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10: Final warning for Iran. I'm Lisa Lacera, Fox News.
11: I want to give him every last chance before decapitation.
10: President Trump saying he was planning another attack on Iran, but before launching any strikes, he claims several Middle Eastern countries asked him to hold off. The president saying any deal would involve first opening the Strait of Hormuz, then Iran ending its nuclear program, which he admits would take time. Several states suing the Trump administration to keep it from getting the names of Social Security recipients.
12: The 20 states, along with the District of Columbia, sued to keep the Temporary Assistance for Needy Families program from gaining access to personal information. The plaintiffs objected to an agency rule that would allow the program to share details such as immigration status and social security numbers, as well as other personal facts, with other government agencies or even private groups. New York Attorney General Letitia James, in a statement, accused the administration of weaponizing people's personal information. Earlier this year, a judge said the Trump administration could not withhold the agency's funding from Democratic-controlled states.
10: Fox's Grinnell Scott. Hundreds of buildings destroyed and 67,000 people forced to leave their homes as wildfires ripped through Washington state.
13: This is likely, you know, the worst natural disaster in Spokane's history.
10: Governor Bob Ferguson, Washington state, not the only place where fires are raging. A fire sparked by a lightning strike has burned over 530 square miles in Oregon. In central Utah, a fire quadrupled in size over the weekend to nearly 109 square miles. In Europe, a record-breaking hot and dry summer has led to another summer of wildfires in Greece. Wildfires west of Athens jumped containment lines a day after mid-air collision between two helicopters killed two crew members. In France, firefighters in the Bordeaux region guarded against a potential flare-up inside an area that's still burning. 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
10: New York City is on track to have record low numbers of violent crime this year.
0: New numbers released by the New York City Police Department show that violent crime dropped nearly 13% across all five boroughs in July. That closes out the city's safest first 7 months on record, with the fewest murders, shooting incidents, shooting victims, and robberies in history, according to the NYPD. For comparison, officials say there were 380 shooting incidents between January and the end of July, down from 771 at the same time in 2020. Other major crime incidents are also down for July. Burglary declined 14% to the lowest in recorded history, while auto theft is down almost 25%, and felony assaults decreased by 6%. In New York City, Tanya J. Powers, Fox News.
10: Ariana Grande is pulled out of an upcoming stage musical in London, and she has announced she will withdraw from the public eye for a while after she completes her tour. Speculation has increased over Grande's health, with some online commenting on what appears to be a dramatic weight loss. Last year, Grande re-shared a 2024 interview where she said she was uncomfortable being picked apart over her appearance since she was a teenager. Apple users might have to open up their Apple Wallet to make use of Apple's new AI.
1: Apple already unveiled its artificially intelligent upgrade to its long-troubled personal assistant Siri during its developers conference this summer. But the company's departing CEO Tim Cook reveals on an earnings call, as reported by TechCrunch, that users looking to make extended use of this new version of Siri could be made to pay for it. Other competitive AI bots such as Grok, ChatGPT, or Anthropic's Claude all require subscriptions for increased or extra usage of the AI computing power. Siri AI will be featured in the rollout of iOS 27 this fall.
10: Fox's Evan Brown. I'm Lisa Lucera. This is Fox News.
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21: Ongoing shower and thunderstorm chances will be a big part of the forecast for the remainder of the week. Look for highs to be cooler than usual. Tonight we'll see a low of 74, and tomorrow only getting up to 84 degrees with a 70% chance of precipitation. Some of these showers and thunderstorms could produce some heavy rain, low visibility, and driving issues. We'll keep this going as we move toward the weekend. From the First Alert Weather Forecast Center, I'm meteorologist Colin Hackman for WECT.

0: Westwood One presents America at Night. 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
1: Thanks for joining us here on a Monday night. Lots to get to, including next hour. There is a brand new book about Doonesbury, the cartoon and the man behind Doonesbury, Gary Trudeau. We'll talk about that next hour. And this food outbreak is getting worse and worse. We'll dive into some of that. But every Monday we check in with an independent newsman, former CBS newsman Scott McFarlane. Scott, we're allowed to give you 1 week off, but not two. I hope you enjoyed your couple days off with your family.
2: It was fantastic. Thank you so much, McGraw.
1: You come back and you jump right into it with Todd Blanche. This has been a story of twists and turns. And today we find out he's going to put something in writing to appease some of the senators, but not everything. What do we know?
2: Yeah, two words for you. It's a fig leaf. That's how it's being viewed, what Todd Blanche has offered on that $1.7 billion anti-weaponization fund that Trump is so keen on. Todd Blanche, to secure the final votes he needs for tomorrow, has put in writing that the fund is dead, and he signed his name to it. There is, to put it charitably, McGraw, some cynicism in Washington that that thing's worth the piece of paper it's written on, that he could backtrack out of that thing after the vote to confirm him as attorney general, or, say, throwing a date out there, maybe on November 4th, the day after the election, they could backtrack and reconstitute that slush fund. But it is sufficient to get him through the day tomorrow at 9 a.m. Eastern Time, 6 a.m. Pacific. The Senate Judiciary Committee has its official meeting on Todd Blanche's nomination. Because of this new piece of paper, Blanche has lined up all the Republicans to support him and give him the sufficient votes to get him to the Senate floor as Trump's nominee for attorney general. So he's making things happen, and he's surviving it one day at a time on this slush fund.
1: So I'm confused as to where is the immunity deal with the IRS and this Todd Blanche story.
2: You are not the only one who is confused by this, but let me explain what we know, and then I'll explain what we think. First of all, we know that Blanche has provided a second piece of paper to the Senate saying this IRS immunity deal that Trump is enjoying is going to be limited. It's going to be retroactive, only for IRS scrutiny for past things, but that it doesn't absolve Trump in the future. Okay. That is some of what those Senate Republicans wanted to hear, and it's a sufficient amount to get Todd Blanche approved tomorrow. But it's not signed by anybody, including by Trump or Trump's lawyers, and without every party to that settlement signing it, the thing may not even be worth the piece of paper it's written on. And that's going to be a sticking point moving forward, not just with Democrats. It's possible whatever opposition remains to Todd Blanche is still going to be fixated on the IRS immunity deal Trump has crafted for himself. Let's see if that changes. But for now, Todd Blanche has done enough to line up the votes in the Senate Judiciary Committee.
1: Yeah, so I guess Cornyn and Tom Tillis, as you said, right, sort of gave notice that they're okay with this. But at some point last week, it sort of was alluded to that they were protecting other Republicans. Now this goes to a full vote in the U.S. Senate. They're not doing Susan Collins any favor and some of these other senators who are in tight races.
2: Absolutely right. And they very much were proxies for pretty much all the Senate Republicans. Nobody likes this slush fund. I have yet to find a man in Washington who works for the Congress, who works for the people, who is championing this slush fund. Trump is the one championing the slush fund. The rest of the party is running away from it. So Tom Tillis and John Cornyn kind of took one for the team because they are lame ducks about to leave office. And they seem to have exacted some concessions. But no, it doesn't help Susan Collins, who is knee-deep in a fierce re-election battle. And there are others. People aren't talking so much about these very competitive races in states like Ohio, potentially places like Kansas, Florida, Alaska, where don't sleep on those races. Those incumbents have tougher races than they envisioned a few months ago, and this slush fund does not help them. Even if they vote to support Todd Blanche, they have to answer to folks back home who ain't thrilled about these late developments.
1: Yeah, no, I think that's going to be a bigger issue, having to answer these questions. It just doesn't sit right with a lot of people. And so, but I'm also surprised with John Cornyn. After being railroaded by the Trump train and losing his primary bid, why he would be so apt to sort of curry favor with the Trump administration on something like this. He was standing his ground, and then it seems like this, he was right. That was the line in the sand, and now, oh, okay, now I'm okay with this. It seems John Cornyn would be a little more tougher on the Trump world, I would think.
2: He's taking a pretty hard line for a guy who is lined up behind Trump on pretty much everything. I mean, his voting record is near the 99th percentile of supporting Trump. And John Cornyn is an institutionalist, a giant in his party, even though he lost his primary back home. This is a big defection for John Cornyn. For Tom Tillis, different story. He is representing a particularly purple state in North Carolina. He's retiring out of partly out of frustration with where his party and the Senate are headed. I don't think this is the last fight from Tom Tillis. Let's see if there's one more hurdle for Todd Blanche to overcome, even after tomorrow's committee vote.
1: All right, we'll leave it there. Tomorrow is election day in some states, Michigan being one of them. And this Michigan Democratic primary is becoming a national story. Set the scene for us. What's going on in Michigan?
2: It's good, is a good reason for that. I mean, there's primaries in all 50 states this year. This one stands apart. Even if you're not from or don't have relatives in Michigan, I want you to hear me out. The primary Democrats have for a U.S. Senate nomination in Michigan is going to tell us a lot about the future, not just about this year's election, but about the next one. There is this schism forming inside the Democratic Party. It's been forming all year. Do they want to nominate electable people, in quotes, the more electable person, or do they want to elect the biggest fighter, somebody who is the kind of the flip side of the coin from Trump, somebody who out-Trumps Trump? They're going to decide that tomorrow and who they nominate for the Senate race in Michigan. The traditionalist electable candidate is the incumbent Democratic Congresswoman, Haley Stevens from the Detroit suburbs. The more progressive fighter candidate is a man named Abdul Al-Sayed, who's from the Detroit area as well. He is now favored, according to the polling. Let's see how this goes in a purple battleground state. If Democrats decide in states like Michigan, where elections are won or lost nationally, they want the fighter, what does that tell us about 2028, where this thing's headed come next year? Do they want electable candidates to run for president in 2028, or do they want to out-Trump Trump in 2028? I think you're going to see tomorrow where this is all going.
1: We've seen this on the Republican side in Georgia a number of times, a couple of other states where they have elected the one that made them feel good in the primary, but then couldn't get across in the general election. Ken Paxton being one of them in Texas. We'll see if he wins. But we've been seeing this on the right for a long time. It's now starting to show itself on the left.
2: And 2022, those midterms from way back 4 years ago, were kind of decided because Republicans had too many election deniers and Trump-like figures in an electorate that was a little bit fatigued with Trump in 2022. The Democrats are walking into the same reality this year, but I talked to Democratic strategists who say, as a party, do you want to channel and harness this energy that is emerging from the progressive wing, or do you want to try to stifle it? Maybe we should be in the business of channeling and grasping onto the energy versus trying to push it back.
1: We're talking to Scott McFarlane, and it wouldn't be a segment without talking about the reflecting pool. We'll get to that in a second. But quick, what's the ongoing fight with the FCC and ABC?
2: The FCC has unleashed its leverage against ABC television, The View, that midday talk show, and ABC's local television stations. The Trump-aligned leadership of the FCC says it's because ABC has diversity, equity, and inclusion programs they're concerned about. The more cynical view is Trump doesn't like ABC. He doesn't like Jimmy Kimmel, doesn't like The View, doesn't like the programming, wants his FCC to start messing with them. The ABC television network did something creative, McGraw. They urged their viewers, write a letter, respond to the FCC, see if you can push back on their scrutiny of our television stations. They got 250,000 people responded on behalf of ABC television. It really shows one media organization that is trying to fight back in a very emphatic, declarative way. Let's see if it wins the day or if the FCC just turns the screws tighter.
1: Yeah, we'll see how that happens. All right, now let's get to the reflecting pool because I love having you on Mondays, but I really love your weekly reflecting pool updates. And boy, has this thing now taken on a life of its own.
2: We wouldn't talk about it if it wasn't justified, but every stinking Monday, something happens. This reflecting pool debacle is potentially going to lead in the next few hours to Trump firing Jeanine Pirro, his old Fox News surrogate, the Judge Jeanine, the one with the syndicated TV show, who was plucked to become his top prosecutor in Washington, D.C. I'll take you back to Friday. Jeanine Pirro made a court filing that was, I think, agreeably humiliating for the administration. They admitted there is no evidence that this pool was vandalized and destroyed by that former Olympian, that it was a botched contractor's job that damaged the pool. That runs against what Trump has claimed, against what his interior secretary has claimed. It runs against what Jeanine Pirro used to claim. They admit they don't have a case. Trump today said that Jeanine Pirro choked by dropping the case, and that Jeanine Pirro, quote, folded like an umbrella. Those are the things you say when somebody's about to lose their job. And if Donald Trump fires a Fox News star from a top position because of the friggin' reflecting pool, well, that's why we talk about the reflecting pool every Monday. It's a metaphor or a small example of something bigger happening in the administration. There's infighting, and there is this ongoing effort to preserve Trump's name and brand on construction projects. He doesn't want to look like he botched this thing.
1: So she walked out today. Apparently, she had somewhat of a contentious meeting at the White House. She's not fired yet. But what, you're insinuating that you have sources who are saying any minute, or you just sort of how Trump handles these things? There might be a late night tweet. What's your insight there, Scott McFarlane?
2: It's more the latter. This is more, you know, I've got former Department of Justice officials who say keep your radar up, not because they have secret intel, but because they see a pattern that is familiar to them. Trump unleashed his interior secretary, Doug Burgum, to publicly chastise Jeanine Pirro's handling of this case on social media over the weekend. If he's allowing one member of the cabinet to dunk on another top official, feels like somebody could be on their way out. Doesn't mean it's definitely going to happen, but I think everybody here is monitoring for the possibility. Maybe she can withstand it. Maybe she has made a compelling argument at the White House as Monday evening began to keep her job, but we'll find these things out either overnight tonight or tomorrow morning.
1: You know, it seems to be shaping up as to Hillary Clinton's travel gate when she fired the entire travel staff her first couple of weeks in the office. Well, he needs this headache like he needs a hole in the head. With all the things going on, he needs to be focusing on a lot of other things, but he can't get this reflecting pool off of his mind, and it's just sort of dragging him down. Get it off your plate. You've got more important things to worry about.
2: Real quickly, I'll tell you, that's the issue. We are 90 days from the election. Every day is precious for Republicans to preserve their majorities. Another day talking about the reflecting pool is kind of campy for those of us who cover it. We're keeping ourselves busy, but that's a lost day for Republicans who want to talk about gas, college, housing, and food prices, not about taxpayer money or donators' money going to vanity projects.
1: Yeah, it just seems like it's just a bad note, President Trump. Get more important things going on. Yeah. Scott McFarland, as always, he's on Substack. He's on YouTube. You see him all over the place. Scott McFarland, former CBS newsman, independent newsman with us every Monday to get things straight with the news over the weekend. Scott, as always, we appreciate your insight. Be safe, and we'll talk to you next Monday.
2: Right back at you.
1: Thank you, sir. Good stuff. And one of the best, and he's with us every Monday. We are proud and thrilled to have him each and every Monday. All right, here's the plan for the next hour. Do you know this Cyclosporus? Cyclospora, which is this E. coli or this salmonella, this outbreak. There's two different trains. There's one, the iceberg lettuce, which is sort of tied to this lettuce outbreak. But then there's another broader mystery that the FBI is tracking, a second larger nationwide surge, accounting for over 7,000 confirmed cases and thousands more that are unconfirmed. We're going to talk to a Johns Hopkins professor about all of this, who is an expert in all of this, in foodborne illnesses. So we'll come back and talk with her. And then next hour, Doonesbury, one of the great, I'd call it a comic, but it was more of a comic strip or a cartoon, or it was an editorial cartoon that ran for years. There's a new book about the man behind Doonesbury, Gary Trudeau, the husband of Jane Pauley and the creator of Doonesbury. It's a fascinating story, how he got started and how it survived and thrived throughout the years and throughout all of the controversies. We'll talk to the author of a brand new book about Gary Trudeau and Doonesbury. And then it's going to be open phones. next hour. Stay right there. We are just getting started. America at Night, back in a moment.
0: America at Night with McGraw-Milhaven, where the nation comes to talk.
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1: I just want to take a moment and talk about this story that broke late Friday, and that was the story of Jared Leto, the Oscar winner who was outed last week. There's a BBC documentary that came out It was titled Jared Leto, Hollywood's Dark Secret. And it delves into allegations of sexual misconduct involving the actor and a number of underage and young women, compiling more than 120 online allegations relating to harassment and sexual misconduct. The documentary depicts an array of enablers, people who made sure that the teenage girls were brought backstage, invited after parties, escorted into hotel rooms. And basically this documentary, which I have not seen, but is being reported as one giant open secret in Hollywood, that this guy was a creep. And BBC documentary wouldn't do it if they didn't have a whole lot of evidence. But let's assume for a second that this is accurate. Here is another example of people in power turning a blind eye to this type of stuff. It's not just Hollywood. It's across the board. It's Michigan with the doctors, Michigan State with the doctors, Ohio State with the wrestlers, the Catholic Church, the Penn State. You go down the list, the Boy Scouts, the stories that have come out over the years of people in power who have seen what's going on and looked the other way, didn't do anything about it, didn't want to help these kids. It is absolutely heartbreaking. Every single time one of these stories comes out, it's, we didn't really want to say anything. Well, we just thought, we looked the other way. It's unbelievable. Elon Musk, you can turn these regular pictures into nudie pictures of kids. They have a constitutional right. Really? Once again, people looking the other way to do the right thing, and these young girls scarred for life because you had to look the way for Jared Leto. Sad story. Stay right there. We're just getting started. America at Night, back in a moment.
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21: Cape Fear weather.
22: Ongoing shower and thunderstorm chances will be a big part of the forecast for the remainder of the week. Look for highs to be cooler than usual. Tonight we'll see a low of 74, and tomorrow only getting up to 84 degrees with a 70% chance of precipitation. Some of these showers and thunderstorms could produce some heavy rain, low visibility, and driving issues. We'll keep this going as we move toward the weekend. From the First Alert Weather Forecast Center, I'm meteorologist Colin Hackman for WECT.
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30: Across the country right now, at this very moment, there are probably arguments taking place about who's doing more of the housework, the homework, the shuttling of kids from this activity to that. It's true. By and large, women do more of this than men. But doesn't have to be that way. And if you and your spouse can level that playing field, it's going to make both of you and your kids happier. Psychologist Yelena Kecmanovic says this might be how you get there. As hard as it might be at first, try to think of your partner like a teammate, not an adversary. Learn how to do some of the chores your partner does to get a better understanding of how much effort something takes. And finally, take the time to acknowledge what the other person is doing. And every now and then, even express your appreciation. That'll go a long way. I'm Dr. Sanjay Gupta, helping you live a better life.

0: Nightly Conversation, America at Night, with McGraw-Milhaven.
1: With all the other things the United States is dealing with, we're also dealing with a cyclospora outbreak, and this has been somewhat confusing. There are two, believe it or not, different tracks of this case. One was the iceberg lettuce that was tied to a 9-state cluster in which Taylor Farms was dragged through the news, as well as Taco Bell and Walmart and so on and so forth. And then there was some story about whether or not that was a false positive. But there is another mystery and a second larger nationwide outbreak, 7,000 confirmed cases and unconfirmed thousands more. What in the world is going on? Plus, there's a social media component that you're just not going to believe anything about. Dr. Cynthia Spears is a professor of medicine, oncology, and molecular microbiology and immunology at Johns Hopkins University School of Medicine. She's also a member of the Division of Infectious Diseases. Dr. Spears, welcome to America at Night. Thanks for joining us.
2: Thank you so much for having me, McGraw.
1: Catch us up to date. What exactly is going on, and what do we know about this outbreak?
2: So we have this very large outbreak that started in 5 states, with Michigan and Ohio having the largest number of cases. And that very large outbreak, Michigan is up to about 16,000-18,000 cases, by my count, through the news. That is the outbreak that was linked to the lettuce, Taco Bell, and Taylor Farms in California, and where the false positive came up. That is it's true, but not dissuasive of where the outbreak may be coming from, because Taylor Farms has now pulled all the lettuce from the market. And the reason I say that is this parasite sticks very well to raw vegetables, particularly lettuce and other produce, and is very hard to capture, because it can take only a few of these parasites to make us sick as individuals. So not so surprising that they can't quite find it on the vegetables, but what has been clearly proven, or the data that supports that that's the source, is the epidemiologists are the heroes here, because they took the food histories that led to the clues that led back to Taylor. Now, the second outbreak is smaller. That's been advertised by the FDA, up to about 92 cases as of a day ago or so. That one, we haven't yet been told where it is or what it may be linked to. And actually, the FDA website is now listing 4 other smaller clusters of cases that are relatively minor compared to these two.
1: So could they be related in some way, shape, or form, or are they two distinct different outbreaks?
2: Without data, we can't answer that. I think the jury is still out on that. They could be related, and I suppose they could be distinct. That would be extremely unfortunate, obviously, meaning that there were multiple places where the food in our system had been contaminated somehow, and, you know, the parasite was proliferating in people.
1: Cyclosporora, is that a new term? Is this a new bug? Is it a new phrase, or has it been a while and we just haven't noticed?
2: Exactly. It's been a while and you haven't noticed. So this was first reported actually in individuals with HIV/AIDS in Haiti back in the 1980s to 1990s, and was originally called Big Crypto, meaning a larger version of a parasite that was first really brought to prominence because of the HIV epidemic, called Cryptosporidium. Eventually, it was shown that it, in fact, was a distinct organism and very different from Cryptosporidium, even though they're in the same class of parasites. And so it's been around, you know, 35 or more years. It's actually been around longer than that, but first recognized over the last 35 years.
1: And so first, let's talk about when you get it. Is it just you're laid up in bed for a day or two? How dangerous is it if you get this bug and you're infected by it?
2: Well, it depends who you are and what your medical background is. So it's estimated that each of us have a foodborne illness every year, and those manifest by nausea, vomiting, and diarrhea most commonly. And as we all know, most of those illnesses are fairly short term. But if you're young, like young children, or older individuals, or someone who has a compromising condition that affects your immune system, any of the diarrheal disease pathogens can be more serious. And that's also true of cyclospora.
1: Are you expecting this to be a blip? Are you expecting this to get worse before it gets better?
2: Well, I'm going to be an optimist and hope that we start to see a softening of the cases in Michigan now that the purported contaminated food has been pulled off the market. But it clearly is a big summer for cyclospora. So I think, you know, the jury is out as to why this has become so prominent this particular summer.
1: So let's talk about so far the federal, the feds have been doing their job and everyone's been sort of on top of their game. And any criticism to go anywhere around, Dr. Sears?
2: Well, as we all know, there's been tremendous cuts to public health at the CDC, the FDA, and the USDA. And those cuts, for example, at the CDC means that the group that dealt with cyclospora was reduced from 11 individuals to 3. And obviously 3 people typically can't do the work of 11. So that's one factor that may have let this get really out there without it being recognized earlier. The second factor is that we have had in place in the United States what's called FoodNet, which was a collaboration between the CDC, the FDA, and the USDA that surveys about 15% of the U.S. population through a series of labs throughout the United States that would report data back to the CDC. An early warning system is how I think of it, and a way for us to keep tabs on what is happening in foodborne disease. And a year ago, the HHS secretary cut the surveillance from 8 pathogens that cause diarrheal or enteric, what we call enteric illnesses, to 2, and chose to pursue only Salmonella and Shigatoxin-producing E. coli. And one of the organisms cut out of the other 6 that had typically been followed was Cyclospora. So this system, because the labs report the data back routinely to the CDC, might have given us a clue earlier if it was still, the organism was still being looked for.
1: Doctor, I want to talk to you about the social media aspect of this, which has gotten off the rails. But what do you recommend to people? Do you recommend us washing lettuce, not eating lettuce? What do you recommend?
2: Well, again, I think it depends where you are. What I have been saying in Maryland, where we've had some cases, but not such a large number has been seen in many other states. It's now 45 states that I understand have had excess cases of cyclospora. So it is quite national. What I say is if you're getting your produce from a local farm or a CSA, something like that, you probably can feel a little more secure if you want to eat lettuce and things like that. Nonetheless, I strongly encourage people to wash it well. They're suggesting a minute of in the water in the sink, and also washing the bagged lettuces that have already been triple washed if you choose to buy them.
1: Yeah.
2: Now, personally, the Taylor Farm is in Salinas, California. I am checking labels, and I would not buy a vegetable from Salinas, California at this time. The other thing you can do is peel the outer layers of the lettuce if you want to eat lettuce. Of course, it's perfectly reasonable not to eat lettuce at this time until we have a better grip on this. And particularly, I am also saying people who are immunocompromised, whether it's due to HIV infection, due to a rheumatologic disease, due to cancer therapy, I would be very cautious and be eating cooked vegetables, which are safe.
1: I always take the first couple layers off of my lettuce. I don't know who eats the first couple layers of lettuce, but that's just me. I don't know. All right, let's get to this parasite maxing, because doctor, I heard about this and I still can't quite wrap my head around it. There are people online who, of course, the social media have taken this to the next level. And I understand dark humor and jokes and or inappropriate comments, but are you seeing people actually trying to get the parasite because they want to lose a couple of pounds? Is this really a thing going on social media?
2: So I am not aware of that. It is not a particularly good idea, obviously. Weight loss is much more complicated than trying to get diarrhea. Very temporary type of solution, if you will.
1: Okay, good. So you are not aware of this crazy social media thing where people are trying to, they're calling it cyclospora skinny or parasite maxing. Yeah, where they're I don't know if they're doing it just to get other people sick or they're actually trying to do it themselves, but apparently this is a thing on social media.
2: Well, it's a terrible idea. So diarrheal illnesses make you feel really cruddy. So you not only have nausea, sometimes by vomiting, diarrhea, abdominal cramping, fatigue, bloating, you're getting up in the middle of the night to have diarrhea. None of that is reasonable, shall we say, and it is certainly not the way to approach weight loss.
1: Well, and people should understand, and I'm certainly no expert, but it's just water weight. You're going to gain it back after you get better, right? It isn't like this is a long-term solution.
2: Precisely. Yeah. Now, the one social media post that I am aware of is some individuals suggesting that ivermectin may be a therapy for cyclospora, and that is 100% incorrect and dangerous. So this is a treatable parasite, but the drug that will treat it and treat it pretty quickly is called trimethoprim sulfamethoxazole or Bactrim or Ceptra. And it's a therapy where you take a pill twice a day for 7 to 10 days. And for those with a normal immune system, people will respond pretty quickly to that, typically within 5 days. And if you don't respond within 5 days, it's possible that there's a second infection or a different cause for the diarrhea or that you're immunocompromised.
1: Can you get that drug over the counter, or do you have to get it prescribed by a doctor?
2: It's a prescription.
1: Prescription. So go to your doctor, and your doctor will diagnose you and then give you the prescription for the drug.
2: Correct.
1: Dr. Cynthia Sears, professor of medicine oncology at Johns Hopkins University, also a member of the Division of Infectious Diseases. Great insight, doctor. Thank you for your insight. We appreciate your time. Have a good night.
2: Yeah, you too. Thank you very much.
1: You got it. Dr. Cynthia Sears, School of Medicine at Johns Hopkins University. Don't get any better than that. Do you know that TikTok has banned Skinny Talk because they are afraid of apparently it's called parasite maxing, believe it or not. Creators are adopting other tags like parasite maxing, and joke phrases like psychospora skinny and get my pre-pregnancy body back that allows the content to bypass the basic moderation filters and spread to broader audiences. And they are saying that this is now a thing on social media where they're using the Psychospora as a diet plan. I mean, our enemies must be laughing at us. That now we're telling other Americans to go out and get a parasite so you lose weight. We're trying to promote people to take a parasite, to get themselves infected with a parasite. And social media is good. Why? What a world. America at Night, back in a moment.
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4: All right, Carrie in Texas writes, so Donald Trump threatens Iran with decapitation. Does he think that such empty threats cause a nation that has existed for many times longer than the U.S. to quake with fear? Jim in Richmond, Kentucky texts in, more aliens. Yeah, that's what the people want. Give us more aliens. Canadians and Tim are enough. Let's see here. Virginia checks in and writes, President Trump wants to charge an American for a crime in which the government has no evidence he committed. This should scare everyone in the world. Reason, reflecting pool. Yeah, no, that's an interesting comment because according to Jeanine Pirro, there is no evidence. According to when you charge someone, you have to show them evidence that he did what you're accusing him of doing. And if they didn't have the evidence, which apparently they didn't have, she had no other choice than to drop the charges. But President Trump wants the charges to go forward, even though there's no evidence. It is, the man has got too many other things on his plate. He does not need to be worrying about the reflecting pool, but that's where we are. Tom in Akron, Ohio, been fighting with anti-vaxxers for 35 years, just lost my favorite patient, the last surviving polio victim. She was 78 years old, an Oklahoma native. She finally succumbed to post-polio syndrome, long COVID. She was the oldest patient to have utilized an iron lung since 1953. 2 years before the vaccine was introduced. And we'll leave you with this from Alamogordo, New Mexico. I think it's time for President Trump to use nuclear weapons on all of Iran because those religious zealots can only understand brute force, and that will finally solve the problem of Iran. That from Alamogordo, New Mexico. If you'd like to text in, 1-844-2-McGraw, 1-844-262-4729. Also, don't forget, next hour we're going to talk Gary Trudeau and Doonesbury. It's a great story and a great book about Gary Trudeau and Doonesbury. And then open phones, phone calls, text messages, voicemails in hour number three. Stay right there. Our executive director is Alex Hinton. Our engineer tonight is Richard Good. I'm McGraw-Milhaven, and this is America at Night on Westwood One.
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0: stay right there. We're going to get to Doonesbury, Gary Trudeau. A quick story about Gary Trudeau. My sister's visiting me from out of town, and I told her that I had this book on tonight about Gary Trudeau. A gentleman wrote a book about Gary Trudeau and Doonesbury. And she said, Gary Trudeau spoke at my graduation back in 1980. I was there when Gary Trudeau spoke at her college graduation in 1980. And I said to her, I said, I guess I was 13 at the other time. I said, I have no recollection of anything that Gary Trudeau said. And she said, I don't either. Her own graduation, she has no recollection of what Gary Trudeau said. Then I thought back to my own college graduation. Mike Rorko of the Chicago Tribune spoke at my graduation. What would that have been? 1990. So it was 10 years later, 1990. And if you gave me $1 million right now, I couldn't tell you one thing Mike Rorko said at my college graduation. I don't know. You're so caught up in the moment. Do you even listen to what the... I don't know. I wish I did. I wish there was a tape. I wish I'd go back and listen to what the man said. I'd be really curious to see what he said at my own college graduation. Stay right there. An unbelievable story, an American story of Gary Trudeau and the creator behind Doonesbury. We'll do that next on America.
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15: This is America at Night with McGraw-Millhaven.
0: He was a cultural phenomenon, and he was read in the highest offices in the land. Of course, I'm talking about Gary Trudeau and his comic strip, Doonesbury, which was in hundreds and hundreds of newspapers. There's a brand new book out detailing his rise and his cultural significance. The book is called Trudeau and Doonesbury, a biography, the cartoonist who turned the news into art. Joshua Kendall joins us on America at Night. Joshua, welcome.
16: It's a pleasure to be on with you.
0: So you Yaley guys got to stick together, huh? Is that the whole thing?
16: Yeah. Yeah. Gary was the class of 1970, and I came about 10 years later. But for people of my class, Gary was kind of our mentor. We knew the old Bull Tales, because Doonesbury started in the Yale Daily News as a strip called Bull Tales. So, and it was legendary in the late 60s, and then we knew the first 10 years of Doonesbury. So, it's been kind of in my blood for 45 years.
0: Yeah,
16: and it was a pleasure to chart Gary's career, starting as a Yale undergrad.
0: So you got the idea to do the book, and you went to Gary Trudeau, who's a bit of a shy, right? He doesn't do a lot of interviews. I'm surprised he agreed to sort of allow you, or at least sit down with you and sort of help you write this in a way.
16: Yeah, Gary's been called the J.D. Salinger of cartoons. He really likes his private life. What got me started was also a Yale thing, that Gary donated 200 boxes of letters and original drawings to Yale's Beinecke Library. And for me, it was like being a kid in a candy store, because his strip was so popular in the 70s and 80s. It had like 60 million readers, and everyone was writing in their letters from Robert Redford, Nixon aides, Charlton Heston. So I did a lot of research, and I only got Gary on board later. Initially, Gary said, I want to help you fact check. And then what happened was, since I spent a lot of time in the files, I actually started knowing more about what he did in the 70s than he did, because he often can't remember these days about a particular strip in the 70s. And it took a while for me to convince him to sit down and meet with me, but he did. And there was a recent story in the New York Times about the two of us and our collaboration. And Gary described the biography as unopposed. So it wasn't authorized, but once I got on board, he appreciated the care that I was taking, not only looking at all those documents, but interviewing his friends and some of his ex-girlfriends. And then he was curious about what they were saying. So then he kind of jumped on board.
0: I'm not so sure I'd want that, but God love him. Joshua Kendall, our guest. Trudeau and Doonesbury, a biography, the cartoonist who turned news into art, came out last month. Okay, Joshua, before we go back to the beginning, try to explain how big Doonesbury was. It was the comic strip. Everybody read it. He took didn't suffer fools lightly. He was acerbic. He was sarcastic. He had characters. It was unlike anything else we've seen. Tell us about Doonesbury.
16: Right. So before Doonesbury, the comics pages was mostly apolitical. You had things like Dick Tracy and Blondie. And Charles Schulz, of course, in the 60s was huge, but he never really covered politics. And Gary, in one sentence, what Gary did is he brought sex, drugs, and rock and roll to the comics pages. So all kinds of issues that were never dealt with, you know, men and women sleeping together who weren't married, the use of marijuana, again, rock and roll, and anti-war protests. So it was just a whole new ball game. And a lot of strip artists followed in Gary's wake. Then there would be women cartoonists, and then there would be Jewish cartoonists. But Gary really just changed everything. And the other thing that I trace in the book is that the cartoon pages were huge, because part of the book is also a history of the newspaper business. So when Gary, in the 1970s and 80s, he would have 1,000 newspapers, and that's how he could reach so many people. And he actually got his first contract in 1970 when he was a senior at Yale, and it was already paying really good money, and he's made a very good living at it. And then he would sell collections of his strips in the 70s, and they would sell 600,000 copies. And another thing about Doonesbury is that In the days before Twitter, a mention in Doonesbury was huge. One of the letters in the Yale files is from Judy Woodruff, who recently retired as the anchor on the PBS NewsHour. And in the mid-70s, she was a cub reporter for NBC News. And Gary just mentions her once in a strip about politics. And Judy wrote Gary and said, "You made my day, my week, my year. People used to ignore me, but now everyone's coming up to me." And so his strip was just kind of a sensation. And we really don't today, with the rise of the internet and Twitter, the media landscape is so different. Also, Gary did a TV half-hour TV show on Doonesbury, because it was kind of modeled on Charles Schulz. Peanuts had the famous Christmas special.
0: Right.
16: Which was huge. And Gary did a Doonesbury Thanksgiving special in 1977, and it flopped because it only got 25 million viewers. And today, you know, any network TV would die. The only thing that gets 25 million viewers or more is like a football game, and network TV. But there was this kind of monolithic media landscape, and Gary was right in the middle of it for decades.
0: Would you or would one call him liberal or conservative or an equal opportunity offender?
16: He's an equal opportunity offender, because his job, Gary said that his job as a satirist is to punch upward. And he kind of leans on the famous Roman satirist Juvenal, who said, it's almost impossible not to write satire. No matter who the president is, Republican or Democrat, we're going to want to make fun of him. And Gary just thought that his job was to punch upward, because people in power, people, the wealthy or the celebrities or the politicians, have control over our lives, and we're always going to be disappointed in one way or another. So we started out, he didn't like the Vietnam War, and he got a draft number, and he was terrified that he'd have to serve. He ended up getting a medical deferment. So the strip starts off criticizing Nixon and the Vietnam War, but he also, in the late 70s, attacked Jimmy Carter a lot. And Jimmy Carter, in his own sincere way, their letters were or comments that Carter made that says, "Oh, my God, Trudeau is criticizing me, but I'm going to have to take him seriously." And I interviewed politicians, and I spoke with former Senator Pat Leahy of Vermont, and he said that some mornings in the well of the Senate, they used to discuss the morning's Doonesbury before they got to work. So it really had a huge impact, and everybody was game. And that's what satire has been doing for the last 2,000 years is, in the Middle Ages, they might attack the Pope or who's ever powerful. They're going to be people who are upset. And Gary was trying to channel all those voices.
0: The book is called Trudeau and Doonesbury, A Biography, The Cartoonist Who Turned the News into Art. Joshua Kendall, our guest. It's like once you were parodied in Trudeau with Doonesbury, you arrived. And yet there were elected officials who got angry with him. There were newspapers who wouldn't run certain cartoon strips, right? I mean, he was edgy to the point of sort of censored from time to time.
16: Yeah, politicians did get angry with him, but there's that famous quote from Henry Kissinger, who Trudeau made fun of a lot. And Kissinger said, the only thing worse than being in Doonesbury is not being in Doonesbury. So for many politicians, it was a sign that they had arrived. And a lot of politicians enjoyed the fight. I spoke with some Nixon aides who worked with Pat Buchanan on Nixon's speeches. And so some of them are in their 80s now. And they said that they really enjoyed sparring with Gary, that he was very witty. And we realized that he was a young guy and didn't like the Vietnam War and didn't like some of our policies. But we thought he was very, very thoughtful. But and what's amazing in the Yale files is that a lot of politicians, there's a letter in the early 80s from Newt Gingrich, who calls himself a Doonesbury fan. There's also a really funny letter from Charlton Heston. Charlton Heston in the early 90s was the head of the NRA, and Gary took a different position, and he was concerned about the overuse of guns, and they had a very friendly interchange, and Gary's response to that was very funny. In the files, he then writes some of his Yale buddies, and he says, "I just got a letter from God," in reference to Charlton Heston's role as Moses. But there was there was a lot of good spirit, and there were a couple of people who really didn't like Gary. In the 80s, he took on Frank Sinatra, and he did a couple of strips alluding to Frank Sinatra's mob connections. And Frank Sinatra, there's some letters in the file from Frank Sinatra's lawyers threatening to sue him. It never happened. And Frank Sinatra was so angry with Gary before some concerts, he would refer to him as a cancer. But Gary kind of felt that he's a satirist, and from time to time, people are going to be angry with him. And he just tried to be fair, and he just felt like celebrities or public officials should be able to take a few hits. But he tried to do it in good taste and also to be very scrupulous. In the early 90s, he took some attacks on Dan Quayle about his alleged drug use. And in that case, he realized that he relied on some sloppy reporting. And in one of my interviews, he said he regrets those strips. He relied on someone who turned out and the information turned out to be incorrect. So he really wanted to rely on the facts and poke fun at people. But he also felt a duty to be fair and to do his job. And he's been called an investigative cartoonist. He sees himself as a reporter. And I spoke with Dan Rather, who was covering Watergate for CBS News, and he said that he was surprised what this 25-year-old could come up with about the Nixon administration. So Gary's had a lot of enemies, but he sees that as part of his job.
0: Yeah. Trudeau and Doonesbury is the book. Joshua Kendall, the author. Weren't there a couple of like really big controversies where he stepped in it and a couple of the newspapers either canceled him or sort of didn't run every single column? Weren't there a couple of big controversies along the way?
16: Yeah, he had a couple. Yeah, there were definitely controversies. In the early 80s, he had a strip called In Search of Reagan's Brain that some papers thought was just really nasty. The Wall Street Journal actually went went to bat for Gary on that one, even though they were more sympathetic to Reagan. They thought that was fair game. He also did some abortion strips that were very controversial. And his publisher in the 70s and 80s they were educated in Notre Dame, and they had a Catholic background. And his publisher said that his pro-abortion strips were something that they couldn't run. So they ended up running in the New Republic. So yeah, there were and some people thought that he was overly sympathetic to marijuana use in the 70s, and that really aggravated some editors. His publisher said that when he was a young man, that some editors are likely of the previous generation are likely not to like what you're doing. But trust me, they'll eventually die out and be more accepting. But some papers decided to put him on the editorial page for a while, thinking that it was a little too controversial for the cartoon page. So there definitely were a lot of skirmishes. But for Gary to do his kind of strip, to take on hot-button political issues, there's just no way of avoiding annoying some people.
0: Joshua Kendall is our guest. His book is called Trudeau and Doonesbury, A Biography, The Cartoonist Who Turned the News into Art. We'll come back and talk about the early days. But Joshua, he's still writing today, even every Sunday, right? He's still going strong.
16: Yeah, so he did in 2000, so he did a daily cartoon from 1970 to 2014. He was doing it 7 days a week. And he's 78 now, and he's now, for the last 10 years, he's just been doing it on Sunday. But it's still going strong.
0: Yeah. All right, hold that thought. Joshua Kendall, the book is Trudeau and Doonesbury.
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20: Cape Fear weather.
21: Ongoing shower and thunderstorm chances will be a big part of the forecast for the remainder of the week. Look for highs to be cooler than usual. Tonight we'll see a low of 74, and tomorrow only getting up to 84 degrees with a 70% chance of precipitation. Some of these showers and thunderstorms could produce some heavy rain, low visibility, and driving issues. We'll keep this going as we move toward the weekend. From the First Alert Weather Forecast Center, I'm meteorologist Colin Hackman for WEC.
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29: Even for people who fall asleep easily, staying asleep can be difficult. You wake up, your mind starts to race, you can't turn those thoughts off. Sleep experts say there are a few things you can try. Cognitive shuffling. That's when you choose a random, impersonal, non-emotional word. Then for each letter of that word, think of as many words that begin with each letter as you can before moving on to the next one. It distracts your brain from stress. It also mimics the fragmented thought patterns that usually occur as you drift off to sleep. Sensory grounding is something else. That's when you work through things you can hear, feel, see, smell, or taste. That helps you to be in the moment instead of dwelling on the past or the future. Or just do a mental walkthrough of a place you know well. Familiar but neutral imagery that can calm the brain. I'm Dr. Sanjay Gupta, helping you live a better life.

0: Welcome to America at Night with McGraw-Milhaven.
1: He was considered bigger than Jimmy Kimmel, bigger than David Letterman. He was Gary Trudeau, and he was in hundreds and hundreds of newspapers, and he wrote the cartoon and the comic strip Doonesbury, and there's a new book out. Joshua Kendall is the author, and he's our guest. Trudeau and Doonesbury, a biography, the cartoonist who turned the news into art. Joshua, let's go all the way back to the beginning, because it's a fascinating story. Gary Trudeau shows up on the campus of Yale University, and what happens? How does this all start?
2: Yeah, it's funny because Gary's very first publication in the Yale Daily News, which ran his comic strip a year later when he was a sophomore, his very first cartoon that he wrote criticized someone 2 years older than him who lived in the same dorm, and that was a future president, George W. Bush. And there was a little Yale-y controversy in the fall of 1967. George W. Bush was a senior, and he was the head of a frat. And the frat had a really kind of cruel hazing ceremony where they branded the butts of the pledges. So the Yale Daily does an investigative story about the branding, and eventually the frat was kind of warned. And Gary does a cartoon to illustrate the story, and the cartoon shows Bush as the devil branding a half-naked Yale, and George W. Bush's first interview for the New York Times came that fall when they asked him about it, and they said, "Well," and he said, "Well, it's nothing big. It's just like a cigarette burn." So that was a little kind of Yale-y controversy in the late '60s that got some national press. Well, fast forward 35 years, Bush is president, and there's the Abu Ghraib scandal, and Gary did a bunch of cartoons about that scandal, and he connected that scandal to the branding. And he said, you know, Bush, basically the Yale scandal was also about torture. So he and Bush, didn't get along. But what's so interesting that I've also written about is that a few years later, Gary and Bush had sort of a rapprochement. And that's because in 2004, during the Iraq War, Gary started writing some really moving strips about post-traumatic stress disorder. And his point was that he might not like the war, but we have to love the soldiers. And that brought him a lot closer to the Bush administration, because Bush also was really concerned about the soldiers. And I did some reporting in the book, and I spoke to Dick Myers, who was the chairman of the Joint Chiefs during the Iraq War, and he said, you know, we loved Gary because he was just bringing some attention to such an important issue. And what's amazing about those PTSD strips, which involve Gary's hero, his real name was Brian Dowling. He was a Yale football player in late 60s. In Gary's strip, he's BD, and he's in the Yale strips. And in 2004, BD gets injured in Iraq. And Gary did a lot of research, talking to therapists about what the healing process is like. And it just what's really amazing about those strips is that he's bringing attention to such a painful issue, but people find that they laugh about it. That he's got a good sense of humor. BD has nightmares when he has PTSD. And he tells his wife, he's at home for Christmas. He says, well, I guess my nightmares aren't too Christmassy. But somehow Gary could bring attention to this issue, which was hard for people to write about. But on the comics page, it was somehow entertaining. And that's really, I think, one of the greatest strengths of Doonesbury, is that Gary has talked about so many grueling issues like AIDS, and PTSD. And somehow he can make it amusing and entertaining, but also he writes with a lot of depth and sensitivity to the human suffering of something like AIDS or PTSD.
1: Did you reach out to President Bush at all?
2: I guess the closest I got to Bush was his military advisors during the Iraq War. But I did try to speak to some people who Gary insulted. In 1971, he insults John Kerry. John Kerry gave his famous testimony before the Senate, and when he said that, you know, the Vietnam War, how many people have to die for this Vietnam War? And I live in Boston near John Kerry, and actually ran into him on the street. And I said, well, what do you think about that 1971 cartoon? And Kerry said, yeah. And Gary kind of criticizes Kerry as a preppy. Gary went to the same prep school as as Kerry. He went a few years later, but he kind of he criticizes Kerry as kind of a preppy who was more interested in the attention than in the issue. And Kerry said, well, that hurt, but that was a long time ago. And I also spoke to Gary about the Kerry strip, and Gary said that he regrets it. He thinks he was too hard on Kerry. And that's one of the things that I find admirable about Gary, is that he, you know, we all have flaws and mistakes, and there's a lot of growth in Gary. Like his early strips were very sexist. The ones that ran in the Yale Daily News were all about men picking up women at mixers, and the women were objectified, you know, in the first panel, and it was all about her boobs or whatever. And Gary then started dating a Yale woman, and I interviewed her, and she taught him the ABCs of feminism. And 3 or 4 years later, he's writing these amazing strips about feminism, and he has a character, Joni Caucus, who goes to law school in her late 30s and who had a terrible marriage. And women were really moved. There were letters in the Yale files by women who said, gosh, I never thought I could see a woman like me on the comics pages. So, yeah, that's one of the things I really ended up admiring about Gary, is that he constantly grows. And you can see that in his strips on war, because BD is the football player at Yale, and he famously goes to the Vietnam War because he doesn't want to do a term paper. And Gary, when he's in his 50s, he does the really sensitive strips on PTSD. And he says, well, when I was in my 20s, you know, I was looking for a quick adolescent joke, and I'm in my 50s now, and I think I can do something much, much deeper. And to his credit, he really came through.
1: Yeah, Trudeau and Doonesbury is the book. It just came out. It's a biography of our guest, Joshua Kendall. What's amazing about this story is that I know Yale a little bit. I know the Yale Daily News, and this sort of student gets some attention because of a comic strip he's writing. But he gets the attention of some syndicators, and like right out of Yale, he starts in the syndicated world of Doonesbury?
2: Yeah, so that's amazing. Yeah, Gary's really had a life of privilege. I mean, he comes from four generations of Yalies, and you know, his great-grandfather was a very famous doctor who started one of the world's first TB clinics. And then when he's 22, he gets, you know, a contract that basically sets him up for life. You know, other cartoonists of his generation, he's often grouped with other famous baby boom cartoonists like Art Spiegelman, the author of Mouse, or Robert Crumb from Fritz the Cat. And, you know, they struggled constantly in their 20s. And they came from backgrounds where there was a lot of stress and trauma and a lot of family issues, where Gary comes from a very privileged position, and he was kind of set for life in his 20s. And yeah, when he told his kids about that, he was like a little bit embarrassed, because, you know, people, especially today, you know, everyone, even people from good schools and a lot of advantage, everyone seems to have to work really hard to get set up, but it kind of fell on his lap. But I guess to his credit, I feel like he's used his privilege to try to help people. And because his family, he comes from four generations of doctors, and he sort of sees himself as a social healer, that he wants to bring attention to issues that have been neglected and to people that have been neglected. So when he's writing about feminism, he wanted to tell the stories of women who you know, really unhappy in their marriages, that all of a sudden had to start a career. And it was really hard in the 1970s when women didn't have the economic opportunities that they have today.
1: Joshua Kendall, our guest, the author of a book that's a great read about one of the great iconic members and one of the one of the shapers of the 20th century, Gary Trudeau, and his cartoon, Doonesbury. The book is called Trudeau and Doonesbury. Did you talk to Jane Pauley, his famous wife, at all?
2: Yes, I spoke to Jane. And, you know, so Jane has been, they met in the mid-70s, and they were kind of an it couple in New York because they both were attractive and successful, and they were both very young. But that was sort of their connection. And they're also, their connection was they both didn't like to cook. They both ate a lot of frozen food. And they said that they both kind of started doing well at the same time. So they both said they went from Swanson's to Stouffer's. And that was part of their connection. And Jane, and one of the, you know, Gary's life has been kind of a privileged one. But one of the hardships was that Jane had a serious bout with bipolar disorder, and she's written about that in a memoir, and so she and Gary talked a little bit about how they dealt with it, but that was kind of the hardest stretch in Gary's life because he had two teenagers, and Jane was kind of out of it. She was hospitalized, and things were really stressful on the home front, but to their credit, they both worked hard to keep a really stable family and to deal with the celebrity life and to try to make sure that they paid attention to their kids and stay together as a family.
1: Yeah, interesting. Joshua Kendall, writing a biography about a man who doesn't have a whole lot of scandal. There's no scandal in his life. There's no robbing or thieving or womanizing, right? I mean, he's just a very nice man who wrote a column and wrote a cartoon that garnered a lot of attention.
2: Yeah, it was kind of a narrative challenge. I mean, there was a piece on Newsweek in 1990, and the reporter filed the piece with his editor, and the editor said, "Is anyone's life this charmed?" And it was kind of a narrative struggle, for me. But I think so the book includes a lot of the original cartoons. And with Gary's work, the struggle is not so much within him, but the struggle of America and the things we've gone through of Vietnam War or Watergate or some of the wars. So a lot of the book is focused on the politics of the era because that's where his strip focuses on. But his personal life. He's been kind of happy, and as for a writer, if he were really mercurial and had a couple of Me Too scandals or whatever, it would be a lot easier. So it made it harder, but I think I found other ways to juice the narrative.
1: No, I agree. And that's what makes it sort of entertaining is that there's none of that scandal. It's just a nice story about. Right, is a story of how he's documented America and why and how and the fallout of it and everything else. It's an interesting conversation about somebody who's just normal, and that's okay too, in a sense.
2: Yeah, he had his little flaws, and when I spoke at the 92nd Street Y at New York with him, and I referred to his early strips as somewhat sexist, and he immediately corrected me, and he said, "Somewhat sexist, because he's got normal flaws, and when he was 20 years old, he was a bit sexist. But it's just nice that, there weren't any major scandals, and he's just kind of a normal folk. And I've written books about celebrities, and sadly, a lot of celebrities, people who get very famous, often have a lot of skeletons. But I looked hard, but I couldn't really find any.
1: The book is called Trudeau and Doonesbury, a biography, the cartoonist who turned the news into art. With just a few minutes left, Joshua Kendall, did he comment at all? Did you comment on about the moment we're living through right now where satirists, cartoonists, humorists are under the gun and under some type of political pressure?
2: Yeah, he told me there's a story that he was in the Clinton White House at a party, and President Clinton introduced him to a Middle Eastern leader and said, "This is Gary Trudeau, the guy who makes fun of me for a living." And Gary, said that he said that, well, that leader is maybe someone who tortures his critics, and that made him proud to be an American. And he really feels that satire is just very important, and and that it's something that both political parties and it should just be in good fun. And right now we're living in a political moment where everything is so polarized that it's no longer fun, that people are just everything gets so serious and so harsh so quickly. And it was just amazing that there really was for a long time a bipartisan consensus that satire was fair game, and that consensus is kind of crumbling right now. And Gary and other satirists I've spoken with, like Art Spiegelman, are very concerned about that.
1: Yeah. Joshua Kendall, thank you for a fascinating hour. The book, one more time, Trudeau and Doonesbury, a biography of the cartoonist who turned the news into art. It was a wonderful read. Thank you very much for your time. Good luck on the tour, and we hope to talk to you down the road.
2: It's been a pleasure.
1: You got it. America at Night, back in a moment.
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4: All right, that's going to do it for us for hour number two. Stay right there, open phones and voicemails and text messages. A little note, 8 months have passed since President Trump has predicted U.S. companies would rapidly rebuild Venezuela's dilapidated oil industry. This from Axios. No new petroleum deals have finalized with American firms. The United States Department of Energy has largely blamed a dozen oil industry professionals for this happening. The price of oil is climbing as the Iraq war has squeezed the global supply. There is no finalized deals in Venezuela, a nation with the highest estimated petroleum reserves on the planet. No new concessions, no new deals. It's an absolutely a problem, a senior official told Axios. The Energy Department is in charge of this, and they have some explaining to do. So 8 months since we took over Venezuela in some way, shape, or form, or proxy government installed the vice president or something. But, the spigots were supposed to be flowing. 8 months in, nothing to show for it. So that's an interesting note as we follow along what's going on in Iran. All right, stay right there. We get to phone calls, we get to text messages, and to voicemails. 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Just go to anywhere where podcasts are housed and do a search for America at Night. 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America at Night. Our engineer, check that. Our executive director is Alex Hinton. Our engineer is Richard Good. I'm McGraw-Millhaven. This is America at Night on Monday night on Westwood One.
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10: Did I get a sense from the president that he has a healthy dose of skepticism? 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

0: 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Here's your host, McGraw Milhaven.
1: All right. Lots of news to get through. Lots of news. Todd Blanche not getting off the front page anytime soon with the I don't know what they're calling that, whatever fund they got going on, the $1.8 billion fund. You got to wonder if this Olympian from the reflecting pool, if he's going to apply for money to be compensated for the witch hunt on that guy. You also have to wonder if, say, like, anyway. All right. Anyway, let's get to that. Let's do that. Here are the phone numbers. 1-844-2-McGraw. 1-844-262-4729. 1-844-262-4729. Those are the phone numbers. Text, call. We got plenty of voicemails. Who was the former FBI guy I'm thinking of that I just was 4786 or 8647? Who's that guy? He's up on charges. You wonder if he's going to go out and ask for those funds. Look, I don't. Here's what I don't understand about John Cornyn and Tom Tillis. Here's a guy who picked Europe. You voted with Trump 99% of the time, but that wasn't good enough. And he goes and he puts his support behind Ken Paxton, and Ken Paxton wins the race. And now John Cornyn is saying, well, this is as good as we're going to get. And so he's going to, he's okay with this. I mean, I understand a politician who's not okay with it, but going along with it because, well, I don't want to hear the wrath of President Trump. But for John Cornyn, what do you care? You're out of the game. He's going to make it very difficult for Susan Collins and Lisa Murkowski and some of these people who are going to have to vote for President Trump to get immunity on his tax returns. And that's going to leave a sour taste in some people's mouths. And so you got to wonder, I don't know if this deal's a done deal to get through the whole Senate. So they're not making it very easy for these Republicans to go back to their constituents, especially with higher gas prices and higher food prices and all this, everything else going on. So you got some issues there. You got this Iran war is going back and forth. President Trump has got himself in a bit of a pickle. He can't go forward and he can't go backwards. He can't get out of it. He desperately wants to try and cut a deal. Going off telling that we're going to really do some damage, and then calls off a strike because Saudi Arabia and some Middle Eastern countries are like, hey, every time you attack Iran, we get the brunt of the response. So he's sort of in no man's land there. You got that going on. And, we'll take phone calls. Oh, baseball deadline today. Man, there was a flurry of trades. It was hard keeping up with who was in and who's out. But some serious talent changed hands. The Dodgers got Struble. That was over the weekend. And the Giants made some nice moves. Padres made some nice moves. The Cubs made some nice moves. This baseball season's going to be enjoyed because I got a feeling the more and more we talk to people about this off-season labor problem, it's going to be a major, major problem. And who knows if and when they're going to play next season, but there could be trouble. So we got that on the docket. And, of course, anything you want to talk about, 1-844-2-McGraw. 1-844-262-4729. Let's go to the phones. Let's go to the voicemails. Let's go to Jim, who wants to talk about Mr. Fauci. Jim, take it away.
2: I'm just curious about two things. What do you think about Fauci having six lawyers? Considering the state of Florida is going to try and go after them, and individual states are probably going to follow to try and clean him out, I think he's going to need them. And the other thing that I find interesting is if you really think the government investing in a company of socialism, try this out. What happens if the federal government, under a Democrat or a Republican, invests in, say, utilities like water, like electricity, like power? What happens then? What kind of a definition would that be of socialism?
1: I guess that would still be socialism. But electricity, water systems, they're highly regulated, right? I mean, you have electrical companies, you have water companies. Some are like co-ops, right? You have some electricals, but they're not government run. They're sort of owned by the members. But they're highly regulated, which makes sense. I mean, you don't want an electrical plant every three blocks. And so they're highly regulated, and they have utility boards and things like that to go along with it. And so I don't know if anything's perfect, but I don't necessarily think a government run water department's a good idea. I can't speak for every single water department in America, but socialism is socialism. I don't know if there's nothing's pure capitalism, right? As I said before, we all pool our resources to have a garbage man come and pick up our garbage once a week. We have police. We pool our resources for the betterment of everybody else, right? I don't know if that's the purest form of socialism, but we have socialism and varying degrees of it. But all these people complaining about socialism when the current government takes control of, or at least invests in 30 different companies, that is definitely a form of socialism. Thanks, Jim. All right, we got Joe in Salem, Arkansas. Joe, what do you got?
3: I was thinking about Tony's comments about up to 30% interest and that much on property taxes. Now, down here in Arkansas, we tell our politicians what to do and what not to do, or they're gone. And we don't put up with that. They go only so far, and they know we'll put the T in the harbor. But that's what citizens lobby groups are good for. We stay on it and keep it down to a barely manageable level. And that'd be nice if they do that in Canada. But the permissive French, they need to grow a backbone and tell their politicians how it's going to be.
1: That call on Friday, I think I did a little research on that, if memory serves me right. God love Tony in Montreal, but he was saying that there's some instances where banks are charging 30% interest on a mortgage. I found that hard to believe. I didn't find that collaborated anywhere online. And if memory serves me right, from whenever that phone call was, it was last Friday. I can't remember what I had for lunch today, but if that call was last Friday or last week, their interest rates in Canada, I think, were comparable to the U.S., maybe even a little less, but comparable to interest rates in the U.S. So I find that awfully hard to believe that there is a 30% interest rate charged by a legitimate bank for a legitimate purpose like a mortgage company. I mean, you go to the guy in the corner, and go to a loan shark, and who knows what's going on. But I would find it awfully hard to believe that it was 30%. But be that as it may. 1-844-2-McGraw, 1-844-262-4729. We got a lot of text messages. We'll get some more phone calls and some more voicemails. Getting started on a Monday night. Stay right there. America at Night, back in a moment.
0: 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Call 844-2-McGraw. America at Night with McGraw-Milhaven.

don't know how to get them to the negotiating table because we're 6 months in and they're not, when they go to the negotiating table, they just play, you know, patty cake. So 6 months in, I think we need to settle in. I'm not very good at predicting the future, but I think we need to settle in. This is not going to be over anytime soon. So we'll just have to wait and see. All right, 1-844-2-McGraw, 1-844-262-4729. Lots more voicemails to get through. Text messages are coming in. Get a couple phone lines going, and we'll have the triple threat.

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1: All right, that's going to do it for us. We are officially done. A couple of texts. 99% of humans cause climate change. Here's one. Have you ever dreamt that you somehow know it's a dream and try to wake yourself up and then finally do? Yes, that has happened to me from time to time where you are convinced that, you're convinced you're in a dream, but you're falling or something. You're trying to wake yourself up. Yeah, dreams, again, dreams. Where somebody texted in and said we should get a dream expert on. That's a great idea, sleep expert on. That's a great idea. I'm going to work on that because, again, sleeping is so weird and dreams are even more bizarre, but falling asleep. And I also do that where you like where you think you're asleep, or you've been asleep for 20 minutes, and you wake up and you're like, was I asleep or was I not asleep? I can't remember because I was kind of asleep, but I wasn't, but I was. Anyway. It's a good topic. We will revisit real soon. We'll try and get a sleep expert on to talk all about it. All right, the music says we're done for a Monday night. Hope you enjoyed it. Our executive director tonight is Alex Hinton. Our engineer tonight is Richard Good. I'm McGraw Milhaven, and this is America at Night on Westwood One.
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11: Deadline. I'm Sue.

0: is going to be such a failure.
1: Well, it has to be. But also, you mentioned the salary. Like, I can walk into this grocery store and just buy cheaper groceries because I live in New York City. Like, how are they going to start looking at, well, no, you don't need to buy groceries at a cheaper price because you can afford the regular. It makes no sense. Like, you take out New Jersey, New York, whatever, just from an income standpoint, how do you prove somebody needs cheaper groceries?
2: So,
1: do you have to show like a W-2 when you walk in?
2: So, in,
0: I don't know.
1: You know what I'm saying?
2: For a library card in New York City, you have to visit a local branch, give a valid photo ID and proof of address to get a library card.
1: That's not true.
0: So that's the case. That's point. So you have to have that.
2: That's what it says.
3: Yeah, electric bill, and something like that.
1: But that,
0: a W-2 to prove your income level?
1: They say that, but again, I definitely did not have to show a piece of mail to get my son a New York Public Library card.
2: 13 years or older.
1: 18 months old.
2: 13 years or older, that applies.
1: No, I don't have one because I can go in and use his to get his books.
3: Oh.
2: Ooh, game of the system.
1: Yeah. Now, granted, I will say I haven't been back because now he's at the age where he's at the age where he doesn't care to go into the library right now. We'll get back to that in a few years. But no, I could just go in and rent books under his name.
0: I don't think I'd be admitting this on air.
3: Yeah.
1: It's a library.
0: Yeah, but it's fraud, Casey.
3: Yeah.
1: The Hungry Caterpillar. I'm going to get in trouble for renting the Hungry Caterpillar.
0: Well, I mean, the DSA and Zoran Mamdani are in charge of New York, and you're admitting to fraud. And Hassan Piker says that's where you go next. That's where you go next with the DSA platform. Go ahead, Dan.
4: Okay. Arrest and prosecute and bring about corruption charges for every prominent member of this administration that is engaged in corruption. And prosecute and arrest ICE agents that have also done crimes as well on the job. That would be a platform position that I would want to see from the Democratic Socialists of America.
0: So it's not quite to library fraud level yet.
1: I'll be on his list very soon.
2: Yeah.
0: How inevitable is it, obviously, that it goes to police state? You know, like Hassan Piker, one thing you can appreciate about Hassan Piker is he just takes you to the end state. Like, the other person's like, you know, self-determination. but the end of the self-determination thing is somebody is going to get you for misgendering somebody. And Hassan Piker's like, yep, I'm ready for the arrest.
1: Arrest
2: you become what you hate.
0: And the camps.
2: That's what's happening to him.
1: I'm gonna say this on air, and I'm gonna flesh this out as we're talking about it. So these are the same people that want to defund the police, that don't want,
0: correct,
1: but they want them arrested.
0: Correct.
1: Who is arresting who?
0: Correct. Right.
1: Have they ever answered that? Who is arresting these people?
0: Their police.
1: But who are their police?
0: Well, we've seen this play out. We've seen it play out in the Soviet Union.
2: Their feelings coordinators.
0: Now it's China. Thank you to Casey Smith from Barstool. Make sure you check her out at the Barstool College Football Show and the Gruden Family Football Show, both of which are about to start.
1: Yeah.
0: All right. It's been good having you in Dallas. Thank you, Casey.
1: Thank you.
0: All right. Thank you guys as well. Make sure you follow us on Spotify or Apple. We'll see you again next time.
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8: For a deal with Iran. I'm Ted Lindner, Fox News. President Trump says the U.S. and Iran begin a new round of peace talks after calling off massive strikes against the country over the weekend.
9: I want to give them every last chance before decapitation. Very tough to do what we have planned, still planned. We'll see what happens.
8: Iran claims it's negotiating with Oman, not with U.S. officials. And the talks are focused on guaranteeing temporary safe passage for ships in the Strait of Hormuz. President Trump's pick to lead the Justice Department could advance closer to confirmation today. Fox's Jared Halpern has more details on this from the White House.
10: The Senate Judiciary Committee will vote on advancing Acting Attorney General Todd Blanche's nomination, a key step to confirmation that had been blocked by a pair of Republican senators. But John Cornyn of Texas and Tom Tillis of North Carolina dropped objections after Blanche pledged in writing to end a $1.8 billion anti-weaponization fund included in a

0: Hi, I'm Mackenzie LaFleur from the UNCW Career Center.
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3: Voters in Michigan will be picking party nominees today for governor, for U.S. Senate, and for U.S. House races. Those races have garnered national attention due to the involvement of the so-called Democratic Socialists of America throwing their support behind certain Democratic Party candidates, including those who have made questioning U.S. policy supporting Israel a major issue. Michigan's primary today is considered to be open, as it does not exclude non-party affiliated voters, but does require a voter to pick a single party in which to cast a ballot. Voting in multiple party races would invalidate that ballot. Polls today open at 7 a.m. local and close at 8 at night. Evan Brown, Fox News.
2: President Trump is fundraising on a two-day trip to the West Coast. We have more from Fox's Tanya J. Powers.
4: The two-day trip will include President Trump headlining a Republican National Committee dinner at Trump National Golf Club Los Angeles before he heads to Las Vegas, Nevada to deliver remarks on the economy at Red Rock Casino. The White House says the purpose of the trip is to highlight his administration's economic accomplishments and crack down on crime. It marks Trump's second visit to California in his second term. Last year, he went to the state on January 24th to see damage from the Los Angeles wildfires. Tanya J. Powers, Fox News.
2: 25 states suing the Trump administration over the latest round of tariffs imposed on U.S. trading partners. Arizona Attorney General Chris Mays.
5: We are asking the Court of International Trade to block these tariffs, to declare them unlawful, and prevent the administration from continuing this pattern of overreach.
2: The states claim the tariffs exceed executive authority. The Trump administration imposed the tariffs, citing failures of countries to prevent forced labor in U.S. supply.
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11: We've all been there, in a boring meeting, a long lecture, struggling to stay awake. No matter how hard you try, you nod off, and that is never a good look. Aside from the obvious, making sure you're getting enough sleep, there are a couple quick pick-me-ups that experts recommend before you take your seat. If you have time, you might try to squeeze in a quick nap, just a couple minutes even. That can increase your alertness. Or try to pop outside for a quick walk, get your blood and your hormones pumping, splash some cold water on your face, or grab a cup of coffee, obviously. If you're not a caffeine drinker, even just taking small sips of water throughout your meeting could be enough to keep you awake. Of course, you could also make a point to engage in the meeting. You're not likely to fall asleep while you're actually talking. I'm Dr. Sanjay Gupta, helping you live a better life.
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3: No shortage of humidity, and it's rolling into some rain. Active radar and future radar to go hour by hour. We're going to do that in this half hour.
4: A plan to ban most THC products slowly moving through the state legislature. Why hemp shops say this bill would shut them down, and what the governor wants changed.
5: WUCT investigates a Pender County Commissioner's nonprofit now facing two state reviews. Why it's accused of being a criminal enterprise.
6: As summer wears on, a new health warning. Rabbit fever back in the news. I've got what you need to look out for and what to do if you become infected.
7: Millions of Americans being forced to pick new student loan plans, and the clock is ticking. Hear from a Wilmington mom who's paid for 13 years and still owes thousands. Caroline in the Morning at 6 starts right now.
8: Live, where news comes first. 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
5: Well, good morning, and thanks for joining us this morning. I'm Kim Ratcliffe.
4: And I'm Bill Murray. We appreciate you being here at 6 o'clock now on this Tuesday morning. It's a snooze alarm kind of morning, for sure.
5: Tough to get up right now, yeah.
4: Yeah. Gannon joining us now with the very latest on that forecast. Good morning, sir.
3: Yeah, that's like potato chips because, you know, just hit that once and they're like, what's to stop you from...
5: One and done.
3: Yeah. Do you guys ever hit snooze during
4: no.
3: the...
4: No. I try not to, no.
3: Yeah, I categorically never do because I just don't want to go down that road. Yeah.
5: Nope.
3: Yeah, got to do the news. And, every day is different, so that keeps us on our toes. But a similar next big thing to yesterday, that's another soggy commute. Some of the areas, naturally, that were not as wet yesterday are a little wetter this morning. So that's that ebb and flow. And, hey, maybe we'll do a foot commute here on the boardwalk. That's soggy. Look, Carolina Beach on your Easy Pro Express First Alert Skycam Network. Slide west to Bolivia, 17 and Business 17. Raindrops picking back up in the last little bit. No shortage of these showers and downpours in the flow pattern as it's been southwest to northeast. Qualitatively, your commute features some large puddles, maybe some ponding, and some new downpours, balmy breezes, and scattered to stray storms as we work through the afternoon. So, Kim and Bill, a little bit of a thin out of the coverage, but I don't think it's gone completely. We'll do that future radar, as I promised moments ago, in just a few minutes. Also, your full 10-day forecast.
5: All right, Gannon, thanks very much. And those showers impacting your commute this morning as we take a live look here at the Cape Fear Memorial Bridge this morning. Very wet, crossing over the Cape Fear River, and it does get slick on the bridge. So just take it easy, slow down a little bit as you are heading over the Cape Fear Memorial Bridge this morning. No scheduled bridge openings for either of the two bridges. And as we look around southeastern North Carolina,

0: Carolina, a lot of wet conditions all the way from Oak Island in southern Brunswick County to Burgaw in the northern part of Pender County. This morning, some of those main arteries impacted with some ponding as well from Monkey Junction on Carolina Beach Road and College Road as you were heading all the way to Kings Grant there. And that's a look at your First Alert traffic.
1: Looking at top stories on the WECT News app, officials have identified the two men who died being pulled from the ocean in Holden Beach. Daniel Roberts, Dylan Roberts, their names. A social media post from the family says they were father and son. Police have not said whether a rip current was to blame, although the rip current risk was moderate that day. A local shark fishing club now says they're not responsible for the death of a hammerhead shark on Carolina Beach. After claims seen on social media, the ILM Shark Club says the shark they caught was smaller, had different scars, a clipped tail, and was quickly released in deeper water. Officials say the shark had a deep cut near its tail and a jaw puncture, suggesting fishing interaction. The exact cause of death, still not known this morning. A new second in command at the Wilmington Police Department, and it's a piece of history. Assistant Chief Brooke Wright is the first woman to hold the Assistant Chief position. The Wilmington Police Department said in a statement, she is an incredible leader, and we are excited to have her experience, professionalism, and commitment to public service. If you are watching this morning, congratulations. You can find those top stories and more right now inside the WECT News app.
0: Well, time is ticking for millions of Americans who have to pick a new student loan repayment plan.
1: Yeah, notices have gone out, and it's going to be a financial burden for lots of people that we know for sure with this economy. WECT's Raina Crooms taking a look at the numbers. Raina, I know you heard from people working to figure out their just next steps, right?
2: Yes, good morning, Bill. $40,000, that's the average North Carolinians owe in student loans. And nearly 300,000 of those loans are in default. I talked to a working mom who says for her, it feels like the goalpost keeps getting pushed back. Michelle graduated from the University of Northern Colorado in 2013 with around $35,000 in debt. And now living in Wilmington, the mother of two says that she's been making sacrifices and paying on her loans for 13 years, at times paying up to $450 a month. But she says the pandemic messed up her payment timeline. Her repayment pause was forced. Her loans were sold multiple times. Now she's being hit with extra fees and interest. She still has $6,000 left and 5 more years of payments.
3: It feels like I was promised that if I make my $450 a month payments for 10 years, they will be paid off. And now I'm in a cycle that cannot get the loans paid off. Like, it doesn't matter how much or when I pay, I will have these student loans forever.
2: And she says she just feels like she's caught in a never-ending cycle, and it has been a challenge navigating the constant transfer of loan services and interest over time.
1: So, Raina, let's talk about this with the new timeline. What does someone have to do if they've got those student loans?
2: Bill, the best thing to do is go to studentaid.gov, the address on your screen right now, log into your account, and you'll find the repayment plan specific to you. Notices started going out on July 1st. You have 90 days to pick a plan from that notice. And coming up at 6:30, we're going to hear some strategies from an economist at UNCW who has some tips on how you can retackle these payments.
1: And again, the moral of this story, ignoring the problem doesn't make it go away.
2: That's exactly right. They say little sneak peek for the next half. They say that's the worst thing to do is ignore it.
1: All right. Raina Crooms, thank you.
0: Wilmington City Council said to await plans for a new convenience store and gas station on busy South College Road. The site they'll be discussing is currently the empty Furniture Fair store, which is across the street from UNCW next to Bojangles. If approved, they'd destroy that vacant building and build a store with fuel pumps. A sidewalk along South College and cross access to neighboring properties would also be required. City Council meets tonight at 6:30 to discuss it.
1: Approval for $20 million to refinance renovations for Solomon Towers on the agenda for the Local Government Commission in Raleigh. We've been talking about Solomon Towers recently, a public housing high-rise where about 100 seniors and people with disabilities live. The Wilmington Housing Authority now seeking $20 million to acquire and rehab the 150-unit building. Now the Government Commission will examine whether or not the proposed funding is adequate, reasonable, and if the local government can repay the debt. That commission meets today at 1:30.
0: Well, also today, thousands of people are expected to rally against newly proposed hemp restrictions.
1: Yeah, bill moving through the state house now would ban most THC products, impacting thousands of stores all across North Carolina. The state Senate passed House Bill 328 last month. The bill is similar to proposed federal regulations. Now, business owners say they're concerned the legislation could disrupt the hemp industry and hurt small businesses. Hemp advocates are asking lawmakers now to adopt regulations like age restrictions, product testing, and licensing requirements that would allow the current products to stay on the market.
4: These are people from all walks of life who just want to be able to choose alternatives to alcohol in the places where alcohol is sold and served responsibly. We stand with law enforcement. We stand with everybody trying to protect the kids. This is not the best way to do that. Regulate it. Don't ruin it.
1: The governor releasing a statement on the proposed bill saying for some reason the bill also legalizes kratom, an opioid-like substance, sometimes called gas station heroin. It fails to include any meaningful age restrictions and goes on to say the legislature should be focused on creating a safe and well-regulated adult THC market that protects kids. And we end the quote right there. Several companies that sell hemp say they are in support of age restrictions and product testing, and they're now pleading with the General Assembly to support reasonable regulation and not elimination. All right, WECT investigates. A Pender County Commissioner's nonprofit is now the subject of two state reviews.
0: The State Justice Department and the Auditor's Office looking at allegations against a nonprofit run by Commissioner Jimmy Tate. Kim McGahee, an at-large member of the Pender County GOP Executive Committee, filed this complaint with the State Justice Department last month. According to the complaint, Mount Calvary is a criminal enterprise that's defrauding the state. The Wallace-based nonprofit runs leadership programs and youth events across southeastern North Carolina. Even though the commissioner who runs the organization is up for re-election in November, McGahee maintains his complaint isn't about politics, but ethics.
5: We just want to see the truth. We want to know that that there's integrity and transparency in our elected officials.
1: Tate declined to answer questions on camera. An attorney from Mount Calvary provided this statement. The allegations in the complaint are false, and they are easily dismissed. A response was requested, and a response will be provided. Mount Calvary looks forward to continuing its positive work in serving the community and will not be distracted by meritless, politically motivated allegations. The State Auditor's Office now reviewing similar allegations made by Randy Burton, Tate's colleague on the Board of Commissioners.
0: And we have details on that, including Tate's response, inside your WECT News app.
6: This morning, health officials are warning you about an infectious disease medically called tularemia. You may know it as rabbit fever. It is spread by ticks and deer flies that have been that have bitten an infected rabbit and then bite a human. It is quite rare, with fewer than 200 cases nationwide annually. Right now, all cases are in Suffolk County, New York, but North Carolina health officials have had a run-in with this, a death from rabbit fever in January of this year. You can get rabbit fever from other infected animals, either through tick bites or handling infected tissue. You can also breathe it in. If you've been in contact with an animal you think may be infected, or you've been bitten by a tick or mosquito, here are some symptoms to look out for. First, swollen lymph nodes. Also, open skin sores, muscle aches, headache, and abdominal pain. So this can be fatal if it's left untreated. You should contact your doctor if you were in contact with a wild animal and if you're having any of these symptoms.
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7: This young month of August, already generous in the rain department. Look for that to continue with high percentages between today, tonight, and tomorrow. Keep your umbrella handy and a general level of weather awareness as Futurecast, Future Radar rolls from 8 a.m. today, locally and regionally for perspective. There's going to be an ebb and flow in the coverage. The overall threat of flooding and severe weather is quite low. Tough to completely rule out instances thereof, so a little extra weather awareness wouldn't hurt. Also, stick around for some changes in my 10-day forecast. I'll have that right after the break.
1: A congressman in our state accused of inappropriate conduct. His colleague's now taking action in light of that allegation.
0: And a behind-the-scenes look at New Hanover County's animal shelter, how deputies and shelters. staff are caring for often scared surrendered pets. We continue to try to clear the shelters. And in the next half hour, a man accused of killing a missing Charlotte woman has a long arrest history here in New Hanover County. What detectives say they found inside his home. This morning, a fallen North Carolina soldier is back home. We have a look at the emotional moment Sergeant Michael Swinton's family greets his casket.

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5: If you need to use the causeway, you'll find that up to speed eastbound out of Leland. It's a pretty good ride as you work your way toward Belleville, as well as toward the Cape Fear Memorial Bridge. And 421 is also moving well, going northbound off of the causeway toward the Isabel Holmes Bridge. Rick Dixon, right now traffic.
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13: 6:16 on a wet and unsettled Tuesday. Same headliners as yesterday. Walking right up to the First Alert Weather Day bounds. Nothing unusual for August. The overall threat of flooding and severe is pretty low, but you just want to watch that, and we will too. That said, some places that were quite wet yesterday, like Elizabethtown, a little drier this morning as some cars stack up at that left turn on Broad and Poplar. In the heart of Elizabethtown with your Easy Pro Express First Alert SkyCam network. Shifting south on this radar zoom. First alert for the Brunswick Islands, especially the western Brunswick Islands. Drying out a little as of late, but you see some showers and downpours on the North Strand to offshore. And these are going to come up and replace the current drier sky. So heads up for that. Also, the Wilmington metro area involved with some moderate to locally heavy rain here in the 6 o'clock hour. Let's employ future radar to show you how a lot of action still at 8 o'clock, at least moderate rain, perhaps a couple of heavier pockets. Notice how the coverage thins out a little bit as we head into the midday and afternoon hours, but it doesn't end completely as the atmosphere down low where you and I walk around and upstairs a few thousand feet will remain rather soggy and even saturated, so it doesn't take much to touch off some showers and downpours in this pattern. Hence, some high percentages today carried through the middle parts of the week, tailing off a little bit, but not quite to zero late in the week and the weekend. Your five-day high temperature graph shows the opposite trend. Low and middle 80s will do it today, closer to 90 in the extended. Shooting the Breeze, episode 31, is available at WECT.com/anywhere or anywhere you like to stream. It's a hurricane-packed episode, including a profile of some new products from the National Hurricane Center that I think could help you in decision-making. Crunch time. Also an opportunity to brush up on the cone of uncertainty, often misunderstood, and always a fan favorite, hurricane names and how they're recycled. Like, famously, Bertha never got retired from 96, so it's on this year's list. 6 years ago, Isaias hit our shores. Almost exactly 6 years ago, yesterday, and it's on the list this year. Hopefully we don't get to the eye storm this year. A lot of tranquility in the Atlantic Basin right now. And the outlook for the next 7 days. Bill and Kim, we'll keep that going as long as we can. 90's not done in your extended forecast near and north of that benchmark today with all the action falling short. Back to you.
8: Well, a congressman from North Carolina now facing formal disapproval from his peers.
9: Congressman Chuck Edwards faces allegations of inappropriate conduct with two young staffers. The House Ethics Committee recommended Congressman Edwards censured. The bipartisan panel issued a 25-page report, which came after a months-long investigation. That report said the Republican member violated the House Code of Official Conduct by failing to adhere to the spirit of rules prohibiting sexual harassment of and unwanted advances to House staffers. The investigation concluded the congressman did not violate federal sexual harassment law. The House is on its summer break. The soonest a censure vote could happen by the full House would be next month. Early voting starts tomorrow in South Carolina's unexpected Republican Senate primary.
8: Yeah, the party needs to choose a candidate now following the stunning death of long-serving Senator Lindsey Graham. Last night, the state GOP hosted a debate in Columbia between five of the leading candidates. The candidates agreed on almost all policy issues. Congressman Russell Fry did, however, question whether Graham has the experience to serve in the Senate. We're talking about that woman right there, who is Lindsey Graham's sister. Former Governor Mark Sanford was also critical of spending in Washington. In all, the candidates were supportive of President Trump.
14: You got to realize President Trump inherited an economy that was a disaster from the Biden administration.
15: I don't think we can have our cake and eat it too. You can't say I completely agree with the president on all matters and not see the spending problem that is in D.C.
16: To me, this one's simple. I completely support the president's agenda. I'm 100% behind him.
17: And I think in Congress, it is frustrating for our conservative voters to constantly see people grandstand and jump up and down and oppose him.
18: I voted for him six times. He won all three times. We know his election was stolen in 2020.
8: Primary election day again next Tuesday.
9: Looking for a new best friend? Meet Lacey, how you can help get her out of a shelter and into a forever home.
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25: We've all been there, in a boring meeting, a long lecture, struggling to stay awake. No matter how hard you try, you nod off, and that is never a good look. Aside from the obvious, making sure you're getting enough sleep, there are a couple quick pick-me-ups that experts recommend before you take your seat. If you have time, you might try to squeeze in a quick nap, just a couple minutes even. That can increase your alertness. Or try to pop outside for a quick walk, get your blood and your hormones pumping, splash some cold water on your face, or grab a cup of coffee, obviously. If you're not a caffeine drinker, Even just taking small sips of water throughout your meeting could be enough to keep you awake. Of course, you could also make a point to engage in the meeting. You're not likely to fall asleep while you're actually talking. I'm Dr. Sanjay Gupta, helping you live a better life.
13: Lots of moderate in the green and yellow to locally heavier in the orange and red. Rain on the radar this morning. If you're making it an early commute, do watch for some ponding. Even some spot instances of poor drainage flooding can't be ruled out. So a dicey commute there. Pick your spots if you're headed to the beach today. A lot like yesterday, that would be the advice. Wasn't a total front-to-back washout by any stretch yesterday. But one thing that we need to headline again, is that rip current risk, moderate to high. So you want to mention that here on Carolina in the Morning. High tides in the midday slot there for east and south facing beaches, and offshore winds and waves enough for a small craft exercise caution statement with a moderate risk of waterspouts. Let's clear those shelters.
9: The animal shelter in New Hanover County comes under the office of the sheriff. Deputies patrol the county to enforce laws to protect both people and animals. And oftentimes that means picking up strays or animals who have been injured. Pet owners also surrender their animals to the shelter when they can no longer care for them. And that's where the shelter staff comes in. They play an important role caring for dogs and cats who are often scared and confused. And they're always looking for ways to make improvements.
0: Had a few good changes just recently. We have two more shelter attendants, which will help to be able to keep the animals enriched, exercised, get more things done around here.
9: We'll meet Lacey, one of the dogs available now at the New Hanover County Animal Shelter. She's a beautiful 7-year-old Labrador Retriever. She was surrendered by her owner and has been at the shelter since May, so we need to get her into a forever home as soon as possible. Lacey knows commands, loves outside playtime. If you have another dog or kids at home, a meet and greet is required. And this is Mindy Sue. She's a 3-year-old short-haired brown tabby cat, also surrendered by her owners due to them having a new baby. Mindy Sue has been a talker with everyone at the shelter. They have noticed she's not fond of being picked up, but she will jump in your lap for attention. Mindy Sue is spayed and ready for her forever home. So if you'd like to add Lacey or Mindy Sue to your family, adoption fees at the New Hanover County Animal Shelter are just $30 all month for Clear the Shelters. Go to WECT.com/shelters for a link to all the shelters and rescue groups participating in the Clear the Shelters campaign.
8: 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Which departments in our area are hosting events? One town already canceling because of rain. We've got those details coming up.
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5: 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No problems as you head toward Shipyard Boulevard or in toward Market Street either. And another roadway that's running well out of Muckey Junction is Carolina Beach Road. You'll find that in pretty good shape northbound and toward downtown. Rick Dixon, right now, traffic.
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9: We've got a look at the slick spots before you head out the door.
8: A fallen soldier from Fayetteville now back home. The emotional moment. Sergeant Michael Swinton's family greeted his casket and how he's being remembered now this morning.
7: An arrest made in one of the devastating wildfires tearing through Washington State. People there now trying to get home and pick up the pieces. I've got the latest on the man officials think started it all.
10: And the clock is ticking for millions of student loan borrowers who now have to pick up new repayment plans. I've got strategies for you to be straight with your finances. That and more. Caroline in the Morning continues right now.
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8: Good morning, and thank you for staying with us. Now it's 6:30 on your Tuesday. I'm Bill Murray.
9: And I'm Kim Ratcliffe. Happy to have you with us this morning, helping you get started with a look at the forecast. A lot of you hearing that rain probably for the last couple of hours. So checking with Gannon, seeing if we might see any breaks, you know, here and there there's today.
13: Yeah, there will be a tendency for the rain covers to thin as we go through the day. But I don't think it'll end completely for our 5-plus county viewing area. Just too much moisture stacked up in the atmosphere. So you're right in the windshield wipers again. Maybe flick them on or maybe have them on a high setting. The next big thing is another damp to soggy commute. Some ponding, maybe even close cousin poor drainage flooding. But keep an eye on that Southport Cam, one of our wetter locations this morning. The rain intensity continues to ebb and flow, but to the extent it's moderate to briefly heavy, you want to know about that, especially if you're in a spot like, say, Bolton or Lake Waccamaw, and you're making a quick trip east. You're going to run into it per that radar coverage. Here at 6:32, your dog walking forecast brings Shady in for Tongue Out Tuesday. Shady doesn't look shady. What a sweet pup. Mark, appreciate the photo. Glad to have you guys aboard this morning. You see the coverage of rain tending to thin. Future radar will bear that out. We'll do that in the full report, Kim, coming up.
9: All right, Gannon, thanks very much. And checking your first alert traffic conditions, a soggy commute for you this morning. We're giving you a live look right now at College Road and MLK Parkway. You see lots of water on the road this morning. Remember those windshield wipers and headlights on at the same time to help with visibility for you. Taking a look at some of those wet roads this morning, Boiling Spring Lakes, Sandy Creek, Burgaw, and places as far as Hempstead, still dealing with some of those wet conditions. The areas you see in blue dealing with some of the ponding on area roadways. So you see a lot of roads impacted with that as well. Starting there at Monkey Junction in Carolina Beach Road, College Road, and Piner, as you're then heading toward College and Oleander and continuing on towards Kings Grant. You see some ponding there. Give yourself some extra time for your commute this morning. And that's a look at your first alert traffic.
8: Looking at top stories on the WECT News app, officials have now identified the two men who died after being pulled from the ocean in Holden Beach. Daniel Roberts, Dylan Roberts are their names. A social media post from the family says they were father and son. Now, police have not said whether it was a rip current to blame, although the rip current risk was rated moderate that day. A local shark fishing club says they're not responsible for the death of a hammerhead shark on Carolina Beach after claims on social media. The ILM Shark Club says the shark they caught was smaller, had different scars, a clipped tail, and was quickly released into deeper water. Officials say the shark had a deep cut near its tail and a jaw puncture, suggesting fishing interaction. Well, the exact cause of the death is still unknown this morning. And investigators believe they cracked the case of recent thefts in the Chadbourne area. Detectives arrested Nikki Blackwell as a part of the investigation into stolen property. Blackwell is charged with having a stolen gun, altering the serial number on a gun, and felony conspiracy. Investigators say more charges could be coming. You can find those top stories and more inside the WECT News app right now. All right, ignoring your student loans will only make the debt grow, right?
9: And that is the urgent warning from financial experts as defaults reach historic highs in North Carolina. Now, for those struggling to keep up with experts say there is a way to reclaim control. So WECT's Raina Crooms here talking to an economist on how to tackle that debt. Raina?
12: Yes, good morning, Kim. Experts say that defaulting on a student loan is not a passive event. It can ruin your credit, impact your employment, and eventually lead to the government garnishing your wages. But experts say that the absolute worst thing you can do is nothing. UNCW economics professor Dr. Mushin Gutabi says the most important step to avoid is to avoid ignoring the bills, which only causes interest to accumulate. He recommends facing your actual balance head on, then sitting down to separate the needs from the wants. Finally, rather than slipping into default, reach out to your lender as soon as you can to negotiate an agreement and find an income-driven plan that fits your actual budget. He says, as hard as it is with everyday expenses growing, it's important to be informed on what's happening with your student loans so there are no surprises.
14: As difficult as it is, and I know that, people's finances may be in dire straits, to again just have a realistic assessment of where you stand financially, what are the musts, you know, the rent, the grocery bills, and then try to find space for these repayments.
12: And he says if you have a teenager about to go off to college, he strongly advises doing as much research as possible before you sign your name on any loans. Look up the majors, compare them against realistic cost and future earnings. Make sure the degree is actually worth the time and money that you're going to be spending. Now, if you are going to be someone who wants to know more about their student loans actively right now, you can log into your account and you can see exactly what's going on. We do have that information listed on the screen right now.
9: All right. Doing nothing is not a good option from what you've said there, Raina. Thanks very much. Hey, you're looking for something to do with the kids tonight. It is National Night Out.
8: Yeah, a chance to meet the people who protect you, keep the community safe every single day. A handful of police departments participating. That includes the Wilmington Police Department, Carolina Beach, Whiteville Police. All of those National Night events start at 6 o'clock. Weather permitting, right? We've got a list of those where you can go inside this story in the WECT News app, but we do know that the Bergall Police Department already canceled the event because of all this wet weather.
9: Whiteville Police giving folks a chance to save a life today. 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
8: New this morning, we've learned that a man charged with the murder of a missing woman in Charlotte actually has ties to our area. Court documents show Derek Randall was arrested in New Hanover County a number of times between 1985 and 2014. Now he's accused of murdering Brandy Merrick, who was reported missing back in June. Detectives spent 6 weeks count searching for Merrick's body, but so far they haven't found it. Merrick's family says they're glad officers arrested Randall, but they still need answers.
15: It's numbing. It's like I'm living a nightmare. I need closure. I need my daughter back. Just so we can get this closure, have this over with.
16: Do you want him to tell police where she is?
15: Yes, so we can have closure for her children.
17: She deserves that.
18: Her kids deserve that.
17: We all deserve that.
8: Police say they searched Randall's home and found blood spatter matching Merritt's DNA. Randall is due back in court now on August 21st.
7: Authorities in Washington state say they have arrested 37-year-old Aaron Farinacci. He is suspected suspected of intentionally starting one of the devastating wildfires burning around Spokane. The Spokane County Sheriff's Office says he started the Old Trails Fire. It's one of three that are burning in the area, which have destroyed at least 700 structures and forced more than 67,000 people to evacuate. Farinacci's arrest came from a tip from a community member who saw a nervous-looking man bent by the side of the road near some grass. He was initially released after questioning, but brought back after surveillance cameras gave a clearer picture. So far, no deaths or major injuries have been reported, but this morning, 14 people are still missing. Farinacci is due for his first court appearance today.
8: Well, peace talks still at a standstill between the U.S. and Iran, and now President Trump saying this is Iran's last chance to make a deal, warning them to come back to the negotiating table. While speaking at the Oval Office yesterday, he issued the threat saying this is the last chance for them to sign a good document. Well, an update this morning now is the body of a North Carolina soldier killed in the Iran war, now home with his family. Sergeant Michael Swinton returned home to his family in Fayetteville. His widow, accompanied by their four-year-old daughter, greeted that casket with just overwhelming emotion. The 30-year-old Fort Bragg soldier was killed during a controlled detonation of a downed Iranian drone at an airbase in Iraq. Family and friends described Swinton as incredibly kind, a goofball, and generous with his love.
0: He's always had that instinct in him, being a good father, being a good provider, being a good son, being a good friend. He was loved by everybody.
8: Sergeant Swinton sent to be laid to rest now this weekend.
9: And Gannon joining us with what you need to know as far as the rainy conditions we're seeing today, tonight, and tomorrow.
13: Keep those chances elevated here in this quick look at your First Alert forecast. Temperatures held in check with the rain clouds, so we'll keep it below 90 as we head through midweek. Future radar for some context, not only locally to the Cape Fear, but regionally. Go hour by hour, and it can show you that there's going to be an ebb and flow in the coverage of showers and storms, but that coverage never zero. Does it get there? Your full 10-day planning forecast will go deeper into this traditionally humid and unsettled month of August. Randy, we're going to do that coming up.

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4: College Road, if you're heading up from Muckey Junction, that's up to speed. No problems as you head toward Shipyard Boulevard or in toward Market Street either. And another roadway that's running well out of Muckey Junction is Carolina Beach Road. You'll find that in pretty good shape northbound in toward downtown. Rick Dixon, Right Now Traffic.
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9: Walking right up to First Alert Weather Day status here. Extra level of weather awareness can't hurt with an unsettled weather pattern. It's traditionally very humid and showery this time of year. August is bringing it thus far, and we have more wet views. Had a moderate rain shower in Ocean Isle Beach this time yesterday. This morning, it's a heavier rain shower as we take you from your Easy Pro Express First Alert SkyCam Network, Brunswick Islands, hop to the Murchison Building View in downtown Wilmington. On times of heavier rain, some ponding, even some brief poor drainage flooding cannot be ruled out. Overall, the flood threat with this skirmish with unsettled weather is on the lower end, but I do want to report it's not quite a zero chance. Visibility just kind of ebbing and flowing as we look southeast from the Murchison Building and at the airport. Earlier in a downpour, the visibility I'd see go down to 1 mile. That's almost like fog. Now up to 5 miles. But of course, with some road spray and some ponding and the like, a couple of extra minutes in the budget, regardless of the current rainfall rate, would serve you well. So Surf City, you're riding the fence here in a Doppler zoom on the Topsail Beach side. You already know it's been pouring. On the North Topsail side, not pouring yet, but consider that your first alert as these showers and storms, like many of them lately, moving from southwest to northeast. The latest radar scan meshes well with an active future radar as we splash it to the 8 o'clock hour. Moderate rain, brief pockets of heavier rain possible, and going into the afternoon, some breaks, right? We won't celebrate those, but the coverage never quite zero. So keep that umbrella handy even as we get into the afternoon hours. That's why we're generous with the percentages here to start this five-day graph. A little bit of a tail off, but not to zero. Not here in August. August says no dice toward Friday and Saturday. Hey, I do think we'll get a trade-off of a few more degrees. So some lower and middle 80s will do it for highs today, a little closer to 90 as we work through time. Shooting the Breeze episode 31 is available at WECT.com/anywhere or anywhere you like to stream. I like to double check that they're up on the YouTube channel. That's an option there for you. New products from the National Hurricane Center here in 2026 can help you make decisions closer to crunch time. So we profile those. Also, you can brush up on the old cone of uncertainty. Seems pretty straightforward, but there are a lot of pitfalls in its interpretation. And a fan favorite, hurricane names, how they're recycled. Bertha's a sore one here. That's been on the list every 6 years since 1996. Never got retired. Isaias, a bad actor 6 years ago. Never got retired. Hopefully we don't get to the eye storm this year. And we're certainly on a good track as far as that goes. We know things can change on a dime in August and September. We'll take outlooks like that. And by that convention, that's a seven-day outlook from the NHC. This is your seven-day outlook here at home, expanding to 10. Randy, 90's not done, and neither are you. What are you tracking for us from the digital studio?
10: Well, again, and here's what's going on. Lottery fever must be on many people's minds today. The Powerball jackpot still has no winner, and it's inching towards $800 million. But there is one man from our area that all of you are interested in. Say hello to Belton Leonard, who won $200,000 on a $5 scratch-off ticket he bought in Shallot. Congratulations to him, who says he's going to buy a new car. And one of the biggest rivalries in college football is coming back. Notre Dame and Southern California have announced a four-game series starting in 2030. The teams met each non-pandemic season from 1946 until 2025, and their games have been called the greatest intersectional rivalry in college football. And Glenda is going to be taking some time off. That's right. Ariana Grande says she's taking a step back from visibility once she completes her current tour. That means she has pulled out of her West End London production of Sunday in the Park with George, where she was set to star with her Wicked co-star Jonathan Bailey. Her tour wraps up in London on September 1st. And it is now 49 days until the first day of fall, but Pumpkin Spice Latte just doesn't care. The seasonal treat is coming back to Dunkin' and Starbucks this month. PSL comes back to Starbucks August 25th, and all pumpkin-inspired drinks are at Dunkin' on August 19th. We'll take a look at those stories and much more. Plus, I've got a pair of surfers talking film in Wilmington today on WECT News Now, streaming at 11 right here on our website. 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
12: 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Come on, One Tree Hill Bridge, right? 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
12: We've got another check of weather and traffic coming up right after the break.
13: But today's show just minutes away with a live look right now from the studio there in New York City. And Craig Melvin with a look at what's ahead this morning on Today. Craig?
14: And a good Tuesday morning to you. Coming up here on Today More on That breaking news overnight, an arson arrest made in connection with those raging wildfires in Washington State. Once again, we'll be live there on the front lines with the latest, and also the latest on the race to get those flames under control today. And then some new developments this morning in the Idaho College murders case. We'll also talk to the family of victim Kaylee Gonsalves when they join us right here in Studio 1A. Those stories, and then Ariana Grande breaking her silence overnight on that decision to step back from the spotlight at the end of her tour. What she's saying about that decision and what she's also saying about her future as well. That and more when we see you right here on Today.
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12: The Today Show, just a few minutes away. We get you ready for the day ahead with our team here with what you need to know before heading out the door. Randy Crooms in the newsroom with details on student loan repayment plans that are restarting and what to do now to avoid defaulting on them. Jim's keeping an eye on the roads, and Gannon's got that very wet forecast this morning.
9: Yeah, traffic and weather together. I think it's a tight mix this morning with those slick surfaces, even some ponding, and foot traffic a little slick there on the boards of the boardwalk on CB. Moderate rain. It's been heavy at times. Your latest radar showing some good coverage here. Akin to yesterday, but maybe shifted a little east where the bullseye was here in the daybreak hour of yesterday. So give some of these showers respect and put some respect on your future radar, which shows that coverage thinning as we get toward lunch and into the afternoon, but never going away completely. It's hard to do when the atmosphere is so juiced like it is here in August, a climatologically unsettled and wet time as it is. Temperatures running in the 70s with the rain clouds. I think we keep it below 90, which would be also good for your highway speed. like well below 90, Kim. The temperatures maybe catch a ticket or two as we head toward the later periods.
13: Definitely slow down. Remember headlights on when your windshield wipers are on as well. And as we take a live look at the Cape Fear Memorial Bridge this morning, you can see some of those wet conditions, a steady stream of cars. Keep it slow it down coming over the bridge. It does get slick. Gannon talking about some ponding on the roads, and there's plenty of that to go around as well, particularly in Brunswick County on 87, 133, and 211 there, and in also in the Wilmington area on Carolina Beach Road, heading out of town toward I-40. And that's a look at your First Alert traffic.
0: Nearly 300,000 North Carolinians are now in student loan default, the average person in the state owing around $40,000. We heard from several PEEP borrowers who say it feels like the finish line keeps moving. A professor of economics at UNCW warns defaults can ruin credit and threaten employment. He says borrowers must confront their budgets head on and separate needs from wants and negotiate with lenders to halt ballooning interest before it's too late.
12: All right, Renda, thank you. And thank you for joining us this morning. Again, if you're heading out the door in the next hour or so, be very careful. A little bit of extra space, a little bit of extra time. Enjoy your day. We'll catch you right here tomorrow.
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5: College Road's getting just a little bit busier. There are some minor delays going south near Blue Clay Road, then again near

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3: The causeway's pretty slow. Eastbound, you'll hit the brakes just before 133 and toward Belleville. That continues onto the Cape Fear Memorial Bridge. And 421 is not too bad, just a little heavy at the Isabel Holmes Bridge. Britt Dixon, right now.
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5: Cape Fear weather.
6: Humid southerly breezes kicking up some more rain chances. That's passing downpours and storms this Tuesday. Temperatures hesitant to lift past the middle 80s with the cloud cover. Tonight, mostly cloudy with a stray shower or storm early. An uptick in rain coverage possible overnight with lows middle and upper 70s. From the First Alert Forecast Center, I'm WECT Chief Meteorologist Gannon Medwick.
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8: I'm Brett Baer.
9: I'm Maria Bartiromo.
10: I'm Brian Kilmeade, and this is the Fox News Rundown.
11: Tuesday, August 4th, 2026. I'm Grinnell Scott. The midterms ramp up once again with a number of states, most notably Michigan, holding primaries ahead of the general election in November. Some of the races we'll watch could have a major impact on the 120th Congress starting in January.
12: Now, overall, the Republicans will have gained an advantage from it, and it gives them a fighting chance of holding on to the House.
13: I'm Dave Anthony. President Trump is again giving talks a chance, trying to end an Iran conflict a lot of Americans don't support. But if those negotiations break down again,
14: I think this is a time for the president and policymakers to turn a deaf ear to the polls, put their head down, and let the armed forces of the United States finish the job.
13: We speak with former Vice President Mike Pence.
15: And I'm Jason Chaffetz. I've got the final word on the Fox News Rundown.
11: It's August. We're about 3 months away from Election Day, November 3rd. Millions of voters will have a say on who the candidates will be that will face off in the midterms. Swirling around this, endorsements from the president, assessing how influential the Democratic Socialists of America will be, and of course the impact of the war in Iran and the economy here at home. Perhaps the most interesting race is in Michigan for the Democratic nomination for Senate. Three-term Congresswoman Haley Stevens says she'll tell Michigan's story with bluster in the Senate.
16: And you better believe I'm going to be doing it with a little bit of joy, a little bit of enthusiasm, a little bit of energy, and a little bit of stick it to them. Because that's the Michigan way.
11: And then there's her opponent, Abdul El Sayed, a progressive candidate who says those along his Democratic wing are having a moment.
17: Because we have
5: bold views on what can actually happen when we're willing to fight for them. And I think Democrats could learn a broader lesson about what we're learning here.
11: Mike Rogers is the presumptive Republican nominee for Senate in Michigan and said he's sized up how the Democratic race will play out.
8: We're going to beat them both. We just watched a debate recently. It was an absolute train wreck for them. It is about crazy versus common sense. We're offering a common sense agenda, a change agenda. That's why we think we're definitely going to win this thing.
11: The voters will have the final say on who wins and which party ideology will resonate with voters in Michigan.
9: Well, he's not a DSA member, but he's DSA backed.
11: Karl Rove is a Fox News contributor and a former deputy chief of staff under President George W. Bush.
9: What he says is largely in concurrence with the platform of the DSA, and Rogers is a smart cookie, and he's going to go straight at all of these odd beliefs. Remember, the DSA has been successful this year in places that are, by and large, very, very blue. Think about the New York congressional races, for example, where the DSA nominated people in the 7th, 10th, and 13th districts. The 13th, Donald Trump got 11.1% of the vote. 11.1. You know, and the best of all of those DSA victories, where they knocked off Democrat incumbents or took the nomination in an open race, was Colorado 1, where in that district, Donald Trump got an amazing 21.1% of the vote. One out of every five people voted for him there. The country is a narrowly divided country. He won the presidential election with basically 49 to 47. So Mike Rogers is going to have an excellent opportunity if El Said is the nominee, which I expect he will be, to go hold him account in neighborhoods all across the state of Michigan for these very odd views that he's had. And you know, there's a significant Jewish population there that's going to be put off by his anti-Semitic comments and his vicious hatred of Israel. There are going to be a lot of blue collar working class Democrats who, you know, the idea of the government taking it all over and, you know, who's going to pick up the tab for that? I mean, Rogers is going to be a very effective candidate. He came within, you know, basically 0.4% of winning 2 years ago. And remember, the Democrats have won every Senate race in Michigan since 1994. Wow. That was the last time the Republicans happened to elect a United States Senator from Michigan. And so even though it's uphill, I think Rogers can have an excellent shot.
11: So as you're saying, Mike Rogers has a shot, and it looks like Al Said maybe. Is that a debate you would like to see, a one-on-one debate, Rogers and Al Said? Would that be an interesting exchange on stage?
9: Oh, yeah, absolutely. You know, Rogers, former FBI guy, you know, served in the House, was on the Intelligence Committee, chairman of the Intel Committee. I mean, he is a really smart cookie. And more important than that is he's a down-to-earth guy who comes across as Mr. Everyman. So you're going to have the, you know, sort of overeducated, really smart, you know, far-left guy from Detroit versus the guy who sort of represents, you know, blue-collar middle Michigan.
11: The DSA, like I said, they've been having their moment, and like you said, they've shown well in very blue states. Does a far left primary victory energize the base of the DSA moving forward in other primaries? We got 17 primaries this month. Does that sort of bolster them a little further?
9: Well, yeah, particularly in Michigan will be followed by Wisconsin, and Francesca Hong, state representative, state assemblywoman, excuse me, not representative, assemblywoman, is likely to be the Democratic nominee there. And again, the Democrat base is going to say, hooray, we got our nominee. But the election is not going to be settled by either party's base. And so the Democrats are going to be in trouble in the general election because she is a quintessential Madison, very left-wing state assembly person. And that doesn't sell well in outstate. I'm not certain how well it's going to sell in Milwaukee, where, you know, the Democrats tend to be more culturally conservative, more likely to be Catholic and ethnics. And of course, as my friend James Carville points out, among the more culturally conservative, or better to say, the greater anti-DSA crowd inside the Democratic Party includes blacks, particularly older blacks and particularly older black women. And so I think the Democrats are going to buy themselves some real trouble in both Michigan and Wisconsin.
11: I want to look at this from the Republican side, though. Strategically speaking, is it enough for Republicans to really go in and attack socialism? Do they need to do more than that?
9: Oh, sure. Absolutely. They need to start by describing a better vision and then asking tough questions about how are you going to pay for that? And why are you going to take away the freedom of individuals? I mean, we see it, for example, in New York. Really? You want the government to be in charge, as the DSA platform says, of all housing? So your landlord is the government and you get assigned an apartment not because you get to choose it, but because the government tells you what you're going to have? I mean, yeah, but you're right. There has to be a positive vision of what it is that being a Republican senator, or in the case of Wisconsin, a Republican governor, will mean to making people's lives better in that state or, you know, and in the country at large.
11: One of the things I wanted to ask you about was the impact of AIPAC, the American Israel Public Affairs Committee, and the candidates they either support or put money up against. How big is their influence going to be, and has it been in this midterm primary season?
9: Well, it's significant, but it's not always successful. They've spent $30 million in Michigan to try and beat El Said, but you got to beat something with somebody. And frankly, the more normal Democrat in that race, Congresswoman Stevens, is, I don't think, a very effective campaigner. She has, unfortunately, a high squeaky voice. She doesn't seem to be very articulate. She doesn't know, it seemed to me, how to project a strong sense of what it is that she wants to do for Michigan and America. And she's been ineffective in holding Al Said to account for his, you know, more outrageous views.
11: I want to hit on a couple of other things. There are a lot, as I said, there are 17 states holding primaries this month. And there's the special primary in South Carolina. We all know the story, the late Lindsey Graham, his seat is up right now. And in that race, when we see the candidates that have lined up on the Republican side, does the Lindsey Graham legacy help them a great deal? Or does the Democrat, Annie Andrews, in that state have any chance at all at lifting that seat?
9: Yeah, no, she doesn't. Let's be honest about it. South Carolina is a deep red state. But you are touching on something. Remember, Lindsey just came through a primary, which he won with, I think, 56 or 58% of the vote. But that says something, doesn't it? It said that 42 or 44%. I mean, Lindsey, I loved Lindsey. Lindsey was easy to like and hard to dislike. But there are people in South Carolina who over the years had become, you know, upset with him. They were more conservative than he was when it came to the choice of, for example, presidential candidates. He was for John McCain. They were for others. But also there's a strain inside the Republican Party that makes the mistake of saying, if you're capable of talking to Democrats and getting them to back something you're in favor of, that's wrong. We don't want Democrats to support what we do. Lindsey understood things are more durable and things are more long lasting and things are more effective if you can somehow find common ground with the opposition party and bring them along. And they're going to take that. You know, his sister is not as well known as he is. People are taking her on the fly. They're saying, you know what? She's his sister and the president backs her. Therefore, I'm going to back her. But it's not like they can say, I know these following five things about her and I feel really good about my vote.
11: Couple of overarching questions to kind of wrap things up here. We haven't heard a whole lot about redistricting as of late. It was big early on with states looking to sort of redraw district lines. Is redistricting still a major issue in this midterm campaign?
9: Well, it's not an issue that people are going to vote on, but another way of putting it, will it have a big impact on the election? And the answer is yes. Republicans are not going to pick up the five seats that they were proclaiming they were going to pick up in Texas, but they're going to probably pick up two or three. The Republicans are going to pick up a couple of seats in Florida. You know, the Democrats are going to pick up four or five in California. They're going to pick up one in Utah. So overall, the Republicans will have gained an advantage from it, and it gives them a fighting chance of holding on to the House. I think a long chance, but it also gives them a pretty good chance of being a significant minority, even if they do lose the House, which I think they probably will. The Cook Political Report suggests that the Republicans have 185 solid seats, and the Democrats have 184. And at this point in the race, you'd expect the Democrats to have, you know, a slight lead in that, not be behind by one.
11: You said just now you think the House may flip. Does the Senate do the same? Or will it still be a narrow advantage for Republicans when all is said and done in November?
9: Yeah, I think the Republicans maintain control of the Senate. It's going to be hard for the Democrats to win seats in states in which, you know, Donald Trump won by double digits. So there are going to be races in Alaska and Texas and Ohio that are, you know, North Carolina, that are seats that Donald Trump carried, all of the, except the last he won by double digits. But no, I think the Republicans maintain the Senate.
11: Is this, and every midterm seems to be consequential in some way, shape, or form. Is this the most consequential one we've seen in some time?
9: I think that how consequential is going to be is going to depend upon how the actors, both Republican and Democrats, what paths they take after the election. If the Democrats do what the Republicans did in 1997 and 1998, they could well set up a third Republican term. If they are smart about it, they could well lay the groundwork for a Democratic victory in 2028.
11: We will wait and see how all this plays out. Karl Rove is a Fox News contributor and a former deputy chief of staff under President George W. Bush. His resume is long, and he knows what he's talking about. Karl, thank you so much for being with us on The Rundown.
9: Thanks for having me. Appreciate it. All the best.
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3: In Pender County, 17 going south is only a little sluggish in toward Hempstead at 210, but there's a very heavy backup after that for about a mile. In toward Sidbury Road is a workway toward Porter's Neck, a little sluggish toward 140, and there's some replays on Marcus Street as well, approaching College Road after that.
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6: Morning, it's Tuesday, August 4th. This is the Fox News Rundown. President Trump warning Iran that this is their last chance. Negotiations are underway between the U.S. and Tehran as the Pentagon pauses strikes. President Trump yesterday lashing out at the top prosecutor in D.C. over her decision to dismiss charges against an accused reflecting pool vandal.
7: And I was disappointed with Jeanine Pirro, really disappointed with Jeanine Pirro. She folded like an umbrella.
6: Prosecutors say the Interior Department was slow to provide evidence that shows peeling to the reflecting pool sealant was likely botched by a contractor and not an act of vandalism. A man arrested in connection with one of the devastating wildfires now near Spokane, Washington. A sheriff's spokesman says the suspects identified as 37-year-old Aaron Farinacci in the Old Trails fire. He's being held on $1 million bond. So far, more than 700 structures have been destroyed. I'm Sue Guzman on the Fox News Rundown.
4: This is the Fox News Rundown.
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10: Good morning, I'm Bill Murray in the WBC News, and with headlines, the body of a Fort Bragg soldier who was killed in Iraq, now back home in North Carolina. Sergeant Michael Swinton died July 19th while disposing of a downed Iranian drone. The Fayetteville native was greeted by his family, including his wife and young daughter. His funeral now set for Saturday in Hope Mills. You drive a Ram truck, maybe to haul a boat? Well, 1.5 million now being recalled because of seatbelt issues. Those belts in the rear seats not installed properly, and that could be devastating in a crash. The model years 2019 through 2016 are affected. Call the dealer for more info on how to find out if your truck needs to be called back in for a fix. You'll be dodging showers and storms today. Ganimedic says some localized flooding can't be ruled out. Temps could inch back up into the 90s later this week. Not the greatest beach day, but keep in mind the National Weather Service issuing a beach hazard statement today because the rip current risk is high. From the WECT and Fox Wilmington Studios, on your Tuesday, I'm Bill Murray. Have a great day.
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29: College Road is a little slow going south in toward North Chase Parkway. There's a brief backup after the point where traffic gets off from eastbound I-40 toward MLK. After that, there's an accident. It's on southbound College Road, causing some brief delays near New Center Drive. Rick Dixon, right now traffic.
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8: Cape Fear weather.
9: Humid southerly breezes kicking up some more rain chances. That's passing downpours and storms this Tuesday. Temperatures hesitant to lift past the middle 80s with the cloud cover. Tonight, mostly cloudy with a stray shower or storm early. An uptick in rain coverage possible overnight with lows middle and upper 70s. From the First Alert Forecast Center, I'm WECT Chief Meteorologist Gannon Medwick.
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31: I'm Charles Payne, and this is the Fox Business Report.
32: McDonald's is reporting a mixed quarter, though earnings topped expectations and the stock is up more than 0.5%. Also, Sky Anderson, a company veteran, will take over its U.S. business. He takes over from Joe Erlinger, who's been leading that unit since 2019. In recent months, sales rose, though its number of guests declined. More of its customers are buying higher-priced items. Caterpillar says for the first time in company history, it generated more than $20 billion in sales and revenue in a single quarter. Its earnings topped expectations. Caterpillar shares are up 6%. Shares of BP and Marathon Petroleum shares are higher after both reported stronger earnings than forecast. And Pfizer's quarter was upbeat. That's your Fox Business Report. I'm Ginny Coselda, invested in you.

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0: Over the weekend, Trump held a cabinet meeting at Camp David to discuss the situation in Iran. I'm not saying that they're out of ideas, but the best option they came up with was pinning the war on Dr. Fauci.
1: Oh, yeah, Fauci, the news media, they've rallied around Fauci. Fauci takes the fifth 111 times, and the news media rallied around him like he was the hero for pleading the Fifth Amendment 111 times. It's like lying, but different, I think. A little bit different.

0: Yeah, they gotta have that big ending note there. That's a big, that's good stuff. So there it is. That's to celebrate the 65th birthday of Barack Obama. And I'm sure he was born in Hawaii because it's right there in the thing. And isn't that great? So happy birthday to Barack Obama. And I don't know when Ellen Page's birthday is, but if that person in the Iliad still getting jobs as an acting person. Man, oh man. That is crazy.
1: We also need to be affectionate, and you can see that with Barack and Michelle as mm-hmm. well. They do a lot of touching, kissing, even fisting with one yeah. another.
0: yeah, that's well. That's nobody wants to see that though. Yeah, yeah, and it's true. I guess you can. You can if you want to start collecting Social Security early. You can start collecting earlier than 65. But 65, and he's got to sign up for Medicare now, right? He's got to sign up for Medicare because he's 65. And it's the law. It's mandatory. You can't not sign up for it because it's like that. Yeah, but I think if you want to start collecting Social Security earlier, I guess you can start collecting as early as 62, but I think you get a lot less money. And Brock, he wants more because, you know, he wants his money. That's the thing about him. So we've got that, and happy birthday to Barack Obama. We don't miss him. We don't love him. He doesn't love us. He doesn't even like us. He doesn't even like our country. You know, it's all that. And when he was president, how was Army recruiting going then? I think not very well. But did they sabotage the Smithsonian museums on the mall and say, hey, let's make it the anti-American History Museum? Let's do that. And they've got their now transgender would-be Supreme Court assassin. The Democrats moved him over to a facility where they could perform surgery on him because they're unwell. We've still got New York grocery stores, the communists coming up, and we've got politics. I mean, we've got these politicians that the Democrats are voting for today across the country. You got to hear these people, and even the ones that are not voting for today, like Hong. Where do you hear this Hong woman? The Democrats are running. Woo!
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0: All right, now the Democrats also, they're in politics, amazingly. There is I should note, a press conference going on in Philadelphia right now, federal law enforcement and state law enforcement, uncovering billions in fraud, more billions in fraud. We're being robbed all over the place, and have been for years and years. We'll get back to that. And the Dow Jones Industrial Average is perhaps shattering a record today, which is great news for everyone. The media will find a way to spin it negatively. But let's go to this. The Democrats, and her election is next week, but in Wisconsin, of all places, the dairy state, the cheese state, cheeseheads, they've got a socialist that is running for the governor's office in Wisconsin, which is middle America. You know, what's more middle America than Wisconsin? But listen to this. Francesca Hong, like the first half of Hong Kong, right? And here's the headline from CNN. Democratic socialists face a prove-it moment in battleground Wisconsin. And CNN is backing him 100%. Francesca Hong, the Democratic socialist, forget about Democratic, just socialist, leading Wisconsin's Democratic field for governor, could soon test whether the progressive insurgency, it's an insurgency, there's an insurrection going on, that notched primary victories in deep blue districts this summer, like Manhattan, you know, New York City, and you got your communist jihadi there who's here to destroy the world, to see whether they can prevail statewide in a perennial presidential battleground. That's Wisconsin. Polls show Hong, the 37-year-old assemblywoman from Madison. Madison is one of the most left-wing cities in the country. Got a university there and stuff. At the forefront of the field of Democrats vying for the nomination in the August 11th primary to replace outgoing Democrat Governor Tony Evers. The winner is all but certain to take on Republican U.S. Representative Tom Tiffany in November. Hong was already the front runner entering the race in July, but the month saw her top two Democratic rival campaigns implode. Just coincidence, I'm sure. Lieutenant Governor Sarah Rodriguez exited amid a campaign finance scandal. Sarah Rodriguez has a campaign finance scandal. Democrats, they, you know, if there's money, they're trying to steal it. That's the rule. And former Lieutenant Governor Mandela Barnes, named for Nelson Mandela by his radical parents. Mandela Barnes dropped out Thursday. You know, he was a terrorist who was put in prison for the terrorist activities and all that. Then he became the president, and he smiles, so the Democrats like him. And I've been in his jail cell, actually, in South Africa. Now, I've got audio for you of this woman. Wait till you hear this one. The Democrats are running for governor in Wisconsin, of all places. This is nuts. You got to hear this woman.
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3: Cape Fear weather.
4: For the rest of today, continued variably to mostly cloudy with a risk of showers and some passing heavier storms possible. Highs lower and middle 80s, a little cooler than average owing to the cloud cover. And generally cloudy and unsettled skies continue for tonight with a new crop of showers and downpours possible. Temps steady in the 70s overnight. From the First Alert Forecast Center, I'm WECT Chief Meteorologist Gannon Medwick.
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0: ever since. Heroes like U.S. Army Sergeant William Bernard McKenna, exposed to burn pits. McKenna later died from T-cell lymphoma, leaving his wife, Dina, and two daughters. Tunnel to Towers honored Sergeant McKenna. They paid off the family's mortgage in honor of all of his sacrifice. Donate $11 a month. If you have a car to donate, if you have land to donate, go to their website, the letter T, the number 2, the letter T.org today.
1: Five states are holding primary elections today: Michigan, Kansas, Virginia, Washington, and Missouri. South Carolina voters will soon decide who will take the late Senator Lindsey Graham's spot on the midterm election ballot.
2: Five GOP U.S. Senate hopefuls from South Carolina debated on stage and on television Monday evening in hopes of winning primary voters. The special primary was called following the death of U.S. Senator Lindsey Graham last month. The primary is next week, but early voting begins tomorrow. Democratic nominee Annie Andrews called each of those debating Republicans extreme and accused all of them of fighting for Donald Trump's approval. Lindsey Graham held that U.S. Senate seat since 2003 and was seeking another term. His sister Darlene is one of the candidates hoping to succeed him. Evan Brown, Fox News.
1: The number of buildings destroyed in Washington State's wildfires has now reached 700, and there's been an arrest. Spokane County Sheriff's Office says a 37-year-old ex-con has been booked on suspicion of first-degree arson for the Old Trails fire. The sheriff says the suspect had waterproof matches and a lighter in his possession, and they may have a potential witness. A group of students has been detained for breaking into a U.S. military base in South Korea.
3: The four male and four female students are alleged to have illegally accessed Osan Airbase near South Korea's capital, Seoul. It's said they shouted anti-American slogans like, "Let's smash the U.S. 7th Air Force." In a statement, the American military said unauthorized attempts to access a U.S. military installation are taken extremely seriously. A student activist group posting on Facebook claimed responsibility. It said those detained were protesting the U.S. military's opposition to a South Korean semiconductor cluster project. Jonathan Savage, Fox News.
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5: Cape Fear weather from the Cumulus Media Weather Center.
6: For the rest of today, continued variably to mostly cloudy with a risk of showers and some passing heavier storms possible. Highs lower and middle 80s, a little cooler than average owing to the cloud cover, and generally cloudy and unsettled skies continue for tonight with a new crop of showers and downpours possible. Temps steady in the 70s overnight. From the First Alert Forecast Center, I'm WECT Chief Meteorologist Gannon Medwick.
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0: Rising from the heart of the swamp, a beacon of truth is casting its light. From sea to shining sea, The Vince Show. Filling in for Vince, Sean Farish.
1: Good afternoon. Welcome to The Vince Show. It is Sean Farish filling in for Vince on this August 4th. How do you like it? I love it. It's like May the 4th be with you, but it's August the 4th be with you. Not quite the same amount of ring. All right? It's not the best thing, right? But hey, any excuse to make today Star Wars Day is a good enough excuse for me. Sean Farish filling in all day today for Vince Colonnades on the podcast, on the radio. It's great. I love it. It's like nonstop. I get to sit in the seat and assume the role of the king of the morning show, the king of the afternoons, right? Vince Colonnades. It's great. His Majesty. I call him King Vince. He's a great person. I can tell you that. He really is a tremendous guy. The ratings are through the roof like nobody's ever seen before. We got so much to get to. Today is primary day in Michigan. Abdul al-Sayed appears poised

0: Or Gaza met this week with Israeli Prime Minister Benjamin Netanyahu. That meeting follows a new commitment from Hamas to disarm and demilitarize. The official pressed Netanyahu to end Israeli airstrikes in Gaza, according to sources familiar with that meeting. A statement from the board says the goal is clear and not in question: the complete decommissioning of weapons and the transition away from rule by gun to civilian governance. Israel would then withdraw from the war-torn Gaza Strip. At the White House, Jared Halpern, Fox News.
1: A mass funeral was held today in Gaza City for more than 100 Palestinians whose bodies were recovered nearly 3 years after Israeli warplanes bombed an apartment building following the October 7th attacks on Israel. A plan by Florida's Governor DeSantis to cut property taxes is running into opposition from safety forces.
2: Just vote no. The message from police and firefighter groups regarding Amendment 3. If passed, it would raise the homestead exemption to $150,000 in 2027 and to $250,000 in 2028, with taxpayers still on the hook to pay the local school tax bill. The Florida Sheriff's Association said it's significantly concerned since it would boost exemptions from $50,000 to $250,000 over 2 years. That association joins the Florida State Fraternal Order of Police, Florida Professional Firefighters, the Florida Fire Chiefs Association, and several prominent county sheriffs in the state, warning the tax cut could also affect money for first responder services in Florida. CJ Papa, Fox News.
1: The suspect has been jailed in Washington State on suspicion of setting one of the devastating wildfires there. Amazon says a class action lawsuit filed by the state of New Jersey is not grounded in fact. The suit says Amazon suppressed wages and working conditions.
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5: Cape Fear weather from the Mr. Sparky Weather Center.
6: For the rest of today, continued variably to mostly cloudy with a risk of showers and some passing heavier storms possible. Highs lower and middle 80s, a little cooler than average owing to the cloud cover, and generally cloudy and unsettled skies continue for tonight with a new crop of showers and downpours possible. Temps steady in the 70s overnight. From the First Alert Forecast Center, I'm WECT Chief Meteorologist Gannon Medwick.
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0: rising from the heart of the swamp, a beacon of truth is casting its light. From sea to shining sea, The Vince Show. Filling in for Vince, Sean Farish.
1: That's right, it is Sean Farish filling in for the great Vince Colonnaise here on this Tuesday, August 4th. August the 4th be with you. I'm not going to stop saying that. Simply because it's going to make people mad now.
2: It doesn't make any sense, man.
1: Shush. Have a little fun. I find your lack of faith disturbing, okay? I will force choke you through this broadcast, okay? Like Darth Vader did in Empire Strikes Back. Now we're getting too geeky about it.
2: Nobody wants to hear Star Wars, bro.
1: All right. Zoran Mamdani. Speaking of things that may have come out of a Star Wars movie, he reminds me of that stupid thing in Return of the Jedi that laughs, that keeps trying to bite Jabba's tail. Mamdani. You know, Mamdani, if I'm right, Jim, your Mets, they got cursed by him, didn't they?
3: They did. Most definitely.
1: Didn't they lose like 15 games in a row after Mr. Met like high-fived them or something?
3: You're hurting me right now.
1: I'm sorry. I'm just trying to get the facts here, okay?
3: Yes, they did.
1: I'm a Jets fan. Nobody hurts more than I do in sports, okay? How many games did they lose in a row, man, Jim?
3: I believe it was 12.
1: 12, okay. I said 15. That was a little too much. That was dramatic. I'm sorry. Maybe that's coming. I don't know. My team sold at the trade deadline, too, so we'll see. Zoran Mamdani. He's a what they call a democratic socialist, right? He had Bernie Sanders, rallying behind him, and AOC rallying behind him. And he, of course, you know, you look at New York City –

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15: Welcome back to The Vince Show. Sean Farish here, filling in for the great Vince Colonnaise. We are on a roll tackling the Mamdani ID issue here. And we're going to get away from the ID stuff, but we're still in a little bit of Mamdani territory. You know, this tax the rich, pay to tear tax, right? That, you know, so many people are in favor of this is great. First of all, if you're rich and you would like to be taxed, nobody is stopping you from paying the government more money. The government sure as hell ain't going to do it. Hey, sir, I think you pay a little too much in taxes. They're going to be like, thank you so much for your cut. They won't even say thank you. They're just going to take the money and run. Let's go. Yeah, this is short. This will be in a short segment. Let's get this cut for Scott Galloway. He's a podcaster. Loves Mamdani. But he got, he got doxxed. He was part of that whole doxing thing with the pied-à-terre tax. Roll cut for.
22: And I've been doxxed.
23: You've been doxxed? What? Tell me.
22: So, I don't know if you've heard, but Mayor Mamdani has decided to release a list of the 950,000 residences with addresses and names that might be eligible for his pied-à-terre tax. I came out in favor of this tax. This is the definition. He's taken a legitimate source of tax revenue and he's turning it into a wanted poster. And the question I would have is, other than trying to identify and imply these people have done something wrong, and then 18 months after a healthcare CEO was executed in the street and then published the list, what is the upside here? Why is he doing this?
15: There is no upside, you dope. There's never supposed to be an upside. You got suckered. You got played. Oh, I came out in favor of this tax. I can't believe it bit me in the rear end. I can. Because you lied in bed with a socialist, with a communist. They don't like the rich. They don't just want to tax you. They want to end you. They talk about how billionaires shouldn't exist. If you have a ton of money, you're the enemy. He wants a mob to show up. I can't believe it. You know, mobs might show up in my house. That's the point. And again, if you are one of these people like the dopey Scott Galloways of the world, who, for whatever reason, supports the pied-à-terre tax, fine, then you can pay extra in taxes. Do it. But instead, you're voting for them to force you to do it, and then you're shocked when you get doxxed and have a target painted on your back by a commie. It's your own fault. We'll be kicking off another hour after this. A lot of Fauci coming up. Aaron Rodgers, too. Sean Farish filling in for Vince. Back after this.
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2: Acting Attorney General is a step closer to confirmation. I'm Jack Callahan, Fox News. The Senate Judiciary Committee voting today to send Todd Blanche's nomination to the Senate floor. The committee votes 10 to 12, right down party lines.
3: Committee Chair Republican Chuck Grassley.
4: I'm not only voting to advance Todd Blanche's nomination, I'm voting for the safety of the American people.
3: Ranking Member Democrat Dick Durbin.
5: Mr. Blanche continues to operate as the president's personal lawyer, treating the Justice Department like a law firm serving one client.
3: The vote followed a breakthrough with holdout Republicans, Senators John Cornyn and Tom Tillis, over now settled concerns of an anti-weaponization fund tied to President Trump's IRS lawsuit settlement.
2: Fox's Jeff Manasso, the full Senate vote expected later this week. The Justice Department's Healthcare Fraud Task Force has charged 19 people with cheating Pennsylvania's Medicaid system out of more than $4 million.
6: In one case, we charged two home health aides and two purported patients with causing over $400,000 in false claims to Medicaid for services the aides supposedly performed when, get this, they were actually hospitalized, working at other jobs, and even in jail.
2: Assistant Attorney General Colin McDonald. Iran's foreign ministry says talks with Oman on opening the Strait of Hormuz are making progress on technical and political issues. Treasury Secretary Scott Bessent saying earlier today an agreement could come within days. That's pushed crude oil prices lower again below $76 a barrel. The pump price for a gallon of gas has ticked down slightly. Wall Street is blazing new records again today. The Dow Jones Industrial Average is now up more than 1,000 points, cresting the 54,000 level for the first time ever. NASDAQ is ahead by more than 660 points. The S&P 500 up 140. 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
8: Born on America's darkest day, September 11th, 01, the Tunnel to Towers Foundation, they have been helping American heroes ever since. Heroes like U.S. Army Sergeant William Bernard McKenna, exposed to burn pits. McKenna later died from T-cell lymphoma, leaving his wife, Dina, and two daughters. Tunnel to Towers honored Sergeant McKenna. They paid off the family's mortgage in honor of all of his sacrifice. Donate $11 a month. 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

0: Rising from the heart of the swamp, a beacon of truth is casting its light. 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
1: 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It is Sean Farish filling in right here on The Vince Radio Show. Big, beautiful people listening all across the country. They're great people. My fellow Americans, you're great people. Unless you're stupid people, then you're not great people, and you're stupid people. We don't like stupid people. You know, they say stupid is a choice, and you don't want to choose to be stupid. All right, we got to get it. Speaking of stupid people, Jim's going to love this. It's actually one of Jim's favorite people, Anthony Fauci. Right, Jim? You're a big Fauci fan?
2: Love Anthony Fauci.
1: Anthony Fauci, what is your favorite food? What's your favorite food there, Ant?
2: I like fried chicken, but only if it's done in canola oil.
1: That's the first time Anthony Fauci hasn't pled the fifth in like a week. How about that? Under advice and counsel, I plead the fifth. Okay. Anybody ever notice that Anthony Fauci looks like the goblin bankers in Harry Potter? It's almost like the exact same thing. It's just a greasy little... I can't stand him. And I lived in New York in 2020, and there's likely a lot of people who are listening who experienced the same stuff that I did, whether you were in New York or not. But, you know, Andrew Cuomo was considered the gold standard of COVID response. Right. I guess sending sick people into nursing homes is the gold standard, while a ship, remember the hospital ship, was sitting there on the river in Manhattan, empty. But you're sending sick patients into nursing homes. The Javits Center was converted into like a makeshift hospital. Another one, mostly empty, but you're sending sick patients into nursing homes. Okay. In the name of science. And who was

0: call.
1: Someone just stole my car, and it has my 2-year-old daughter in it.
0: Atlanta police say officers with the Auto Crimes Enforcement Unit were able to find the car, the suspect, and the child within 15 minutes. Officers surrounding the car, ordering the suspect to raise his hands to get out. He was then immediately handcuffed and arrested as the child's cries were heard from inside of the car. Thankfully, police say the child was unharmed, reunited with her parents, and the National Police Association credits quick police work and automatic license plate readers.
2: Fox's Madison Allworth. And I'm Jack Callahan. This is
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4: Cape Fear weather from the Cumulus Media Weather Center.
5: For the rest of today, continued variably to mostly cloudy with a risk of showers and some passing heavier storms possible. Highs lower and middle 80s, a little cooler than average owing to the cloud cover, and generally cloudy and unsettled skies continue for tonight with a new crop of showers and downpours possible. Temps steady in the 70s overnight. From the First Alert Forecast Center, I'm WECT Chief Meteorologist Gannon Medwick.
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0: gives them a little bit of joy. Energy and a little bit of stick it to them, because that's the Michigan way.
1: Joy, enthusiasm, energy, stick it to them. Sock it to them. It sounds like the old Laughing show from years ago. So, you know, we're watching, you know, the Michigan race, obviously, with El Sayed and Haley Stevens. I don't think, I may be wrong. I mean, the last 10 or 11 polls showed that, or except for one, showed that El Sayed was winning by a significant margin. He has had people like AOC and Grandpa Bernie. Grandpa Bernie's been the most successful Democrat in terms of supporting primary candidates in the Democratic Party. There are louder voices there, although they're not elected voices, which I think needs to be pointed out. I know you had John Fetterman as the sole voice of reason against these radical socialists for a long time, and he's out there alone. Now you have people like former senator from West Virginia, who I like a lot, actually. He's a nice person. He just never voted the way I wanted him to. And that is Joe Manchin. But then you've got like the likes of James Carville. He's not going to be a part of a party that elects El Sayed and Van Jones. And, you know, the list gets bigger by the day, but they're not elected officials. I mean, it's not Chuck Schumer. Although Haley Stevens, I guess, has Schumer support in Michigan over El Sayed. Gretchen Whitmer's support. I don't think it's going to matter. Missouri also is going to be in play. We're going to watch that closely. The good news for me is that the polls close 8 o'clock, I guess, local time in Michigan, which means 9 o'clock Eastern time. So when we come on the air tonight on Fox, I am predicting that we're going to have, well, I can't predict it because it's a Democratic-run state. But I'm just assuming we're going to be able to make the call in our hour that El Sayed wins. We also are watching Virginia and a lot of races that will take place there. I mean, all of these matter, these primary races, they do. But the one to really keep your eye on is what's going to happen in Michigan and with the, you know, radicalized DSA candidates. I mean, we're now counting up to, what is it now, 30, 37? I mean, we got to get a full number, Linda. We're watching Washington state as well, and they have their primary day today, so we're watching that very closely. And Connecticut, we're watching Connecticut tonight. And, you know, there's most of these states is kind of fait accompli stuff. But this is going to be whether or not this party now is completely dominated and taken over by the radicalized left. DSA, in writing, these candidates, you know, are saying what they mean. They want to eliminate the presidency, the Senate, the judiciary. They want to basically blow up this country as you know it. They want amnesty for illegals. They want all borders abolished. They want to abolish ICE. They want to defund the Department of War. They want to end all deportations, eliminate cash bail, establish a wealth tax, pass a Green New Deal, cradle to grave, womb to tomb, abolish prisons, abolish police, public ownership of most corporations. That is their stated position in writing, end of sentence. And, you know, we've been highlighting, you know, one by one. This Francesca Hung. I'm probably going to play later in the program today because people can't believe how crazy they are, but I'm going to play a lot of them in their own words. Telefrico, El Sayed, Francesca Hung, you know, on top of the people that run it. What is so amazing to me, the great phenomenon is beyond the fact that this is now officially the party of Grandpa Bernie. And, you know, there's an interesting article that I saw today also that really caught my attention. Everything that we have been telling you about the new radicalized Democratic Party, I've been telling you who the leader of the party is. What have I been saying since Nancy Pelosi was last speaker? Linda, we were way ahead of the curve. I said, no, she's not. She's speaker in name only. I said, AOC is in charge of this new party. Well, it turns out that a National Convention of Democratic Socialists of America daydreaming, they're now daydreaming openly about a presidential run by AOC while debates are raging if they should ever back a pro-Israel candidate. 500 card-carrying DSA members gathered in Chicago this weekend, Comrade Marxist Zoran Mamdani and all his comrades outlining their caucuses, including names like the Marxist Unity Group, the Red Star Group, Bread and Roses, and the Commie Caucus, according to the New York Times. An offshoot crew held a separate DSA for AOC rally. And I've been telling you, though, you know, it's now become very, very clear where they're headed. And that is Bernie Sanders fight the oligarchy tour with AOC. He is passing his mantle to her. And it is happening before our eyes, and it's now showing up in the polls as evidenced by AOC being the leading candidate in that legitimate New Hampshire poll that came out. Now, you have top DNC officials now are already working to stack the deck against DSA candidates in the 2028 primaries. Now, I told you yesterday, a lot of the big Democratic donors that don't like the radicals, they're now beginning to walk with their feet. However, then you have other big groups and the George Soroses or the Soroses of the world and their the subsidiaries, you know, are going all in for the lunatics. But, you know, Democrats like to talk about welcoming Democratic socialists and their big tent, et cetera, et cetera. But top DNC officials, this is in the New York Post today, are working to stack the deck against potential DSA candidates in the presidential primaries. Washington Post reporting the Democratic National Committee has set up a challenge for the DSA, scheduling their early 2028 primaries in states like South Carolina and Virginia and New Mexico. Well, why are they bypassing Iowa and screwing Iowa over in the Iowa caucus? Why are they bypassing the Live Free or Die state of New Hampshire? New Hampshire, you have a chance to vote for a Sununu for the U.S. Senate this year, it looks like. Either it's going to be him or Scott Brown. You have two great options there. I prefer Scott Brown myself, but, I mean, whoever wins can actually win in the state of New Hampshire. And, you know, they have a pretty independent streak. There's only one elected Republican in New England, and that's Susan Collins of Maine. And she should win overwhelmingly, in my view. There is a new John McLaughlin poll that has come out, and it points to a clear strategic lesson for Republicans heading into these midterms that Americans overwhelmingly prefer free market capitalism over this democratic big government socialism, cradle to grave, womb to the tomb, redistribution, and all the agenda items that I've mentioned to you. Generic ballot. This survey includes 1,000 likely general election voters, and Democrats might hold an edge, and it may sound like, well, what do you mean, Hannity? They're in the lead, 46-44. The only problem is usually the party out of power in a midterm election year would be up by 20 at this point. The results are striking. Republicans move from a virtual tie in the generic ballot to a commanding 49-36 advantage. If you're simply choosing between a Republican and a Democrat, and they were asked whether they would support a Republican candidate who supports free market capitalism or Democratic candidate that supports the DSA, that's a 15-point swing towards the Republicans. So messaging-wise, Republicans have a lot to look at here moving into this election cycle. You know, the left's latest socialist darling dragged over the coals for this whiteness comments. I mean, we'll play a little bit more of this later. Former Wisconsin Governor Scott Walker discussing Francesca Hong. I mean, she's lost her mind, and my proximity to whiteness continues. My son is biracial. He is half white, half Korean. I think navigating what his identity is and how people perceive him is always at the back of my mind. You know, but then we have other nutty, insane comments of Francesca Hong. You know, she couldn't answer a question as it relates to, you know, Thanksgiving being canceled, which she had called for. She might be in a little bit of trouble as we have unearthed a comment of her saying it's about effing time we 86 Trump. You know, remember what happened to James Comey or her going on to say that the system is not working when asked if she wants to wants the long-term abolishment of the police. She doesn't want police. You know, it's bizarre, like six gender, Talafrico. I mean, it's just a lunatic. A guy, what are the other four genders? You know, what do you mean God is non-binary? Where did you get that in the Bible? Tell me where. You know, explain to me if God created man and woman and Adam and Eve and the his only begotten son who came to earth, you know, suffered, died, was buried, rose again, so we can be reconciled to God the Father. As he said, well, did he teach us the wrong words, our Father in who art in heaven? I mean, this is madness. Abdul Sayed, hailing an endorsement from a pastor who once praised Louis Farrakhan for smearing Jewish people as wicked deceivers of the American people. So you got every radical helping El Sayed. You got AOC and Bernie, Grandpa Bernie out there campaigning for him. You got Hassan Piker in this camp as well. This is getting nuttier by the hour. And by the way, we are 90 days, we're 3 months away, you know, 90 days away from today for these midterm elections. And if you hear urgency in my voice, believe it, because this is an urgent cry. And I will tell you, do not take this for granted. You know, people often will sit out midterm election years. There's no option of sitting out this year. You don't have an option unless you want this crazy agenda, eliminating the presidency, the Senate, packing the courts or eliminating the courts, amnesty for illegals, abolishing ICE, abolishing borders, defunding the Department of War, ending all deportations, eliminating cash bail, establish a wealth tax on top of the high taxes you already pay. You know, the Green New Deal is cradle to grave, womb to the tomb, communism, abolishing prisons and police and public ownership of corporations. This is, you know, their version of the Bolshevik revolution, for crying out loud. Wake up. And I'm telling you, you better commit in your heart, mind and soul. You're going to vote. If these lunatics win, that will be their agenda. Never mind impeaching Trump and stopping all progress in the country. Please take it seriously. Don't underestimate these lunatics. Listen, for a lot of us, health, wellness, fitness, nutrition, longevity, top of mind. But when you get to the core crux of it, many of us are just guessing our way. 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
1: All right, I have a question for you. 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
1: All right, that was an interesting transition. Great job, Ethan. Anyway, Brian Urlacher from the Chicago Bears, former Hall of Famer, really sticking up for Sophie Cunningham. 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
1: My clock is messed up. I can't help it. I don't know. I think this thing is like by done by a sundial.
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19: Cape Fear weather from the Cumulus Media Weather Center.
20: For the rest of today, continued variably to mostly cloudy with a risk of showers and some passing heavier storms possible. Highs lower and middle 80s, a little cooler than average owing to the cloud cover, and generally cloudy and unsettled skies continue for tonight with a new crop of showers and downpours possible. Temps steady in the 70s overnight. From the First Alert Forecast Center, I'm WECT Chief Meteorologist Gannon Medwick.
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4: Market Street in downtown. An accident occurred going southbound between 31st and 30th Streets. There's a backup getting heavier going northbound, getting around it. And delays, again after that, are pretty heavy between College Road and MLK. We're Dixon, right now traffic.
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6: There's a backup in place on College Road. Pretty heavy going northbound right around Shipyard Boulevard is where your delay begins. And that continues on or off to and past MLK. And some brief delays again toward North Chase Parkway and Blue Clay Road. Bert Dixon, right now traffic.
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10: Cape Fear weather.
11: Continued unsettled weather here across the Cape Fear region with low temperatures tonight drifting into the low 70s. High temperatures going to be cooler than normal for the next several days, only into the upper 80s and low 90s. That's because we will have plenty of cloud cover and a good chance for showers and thunderstorms on your Wednesday, Thursday, and beyond. From the First Alert Weather Forecast Center, I'm meteorologist Colin Hackman for WECT News.
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0: there's a backup in place on College Road, very heavy going northbound that begins gradually near Holly Tree Road. That takes you to and past MLK and some brief delays toward North Chase Parkway. In Pender County, there's a jam up on 17 North and toward Hempstead approaching 210. Rick Dixon, right now traffic.
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0: Listen, everyone needs a safety security strategy. 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But that is 0.01% of cases, according to the FBI. 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
9: I've got an accident for you. This is on College Road. It's going southbound just before MLK. Yard delays getting gradually heavier in both directions. North on College Road prior to that, there are slowdowns pretty heavy in spots from Shipyard Boulevard for this situation. Rick Dixon, right now traffic.
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13: Continued unsettled weather here across the Cape Fear region with low temperatures tonight drifting into the low 70s. High temperatures going to be cooler than normal for the next several days, only into the upper 80s and low 90s. That's because we will have plenty of cloud cover and a good chance for showers and thunderstorms on your Wednesday, Thursday, and beyond. From the First Alert Weather Forecast Center, I'm meteorologist Colin Hackman for WECT News.
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